0: In Vegas, Game 3 of the Stanley Cup Final. The Carolina Hurricanes and Vegas Golden Knights are neck and neck in the series, each with one win under their belts. Still no update on Golden Knights defenseman Braden McNabb, who took a puck in the face in Game 2. The game starting at 8 p.m. Eastern on ABC. Dave Packer, ABC News.
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7: We are back in Bowie. Jim Clark back. Daniel Dunbar back in our studios. The rain is gone. We're set for the 8-10 first pitch, I think, to resume play tonight. In the bottom of four, Justin Campbell was in the bullpen, so he may come back. The Ducks have a 1-0 lead. The Akron run came back in the second tonight. For the third, with two outs and nobody on, Luke Hill drew a walk from Jerron Watts Brown. He stole second base. It turned to be huge because then Jason Churio doubled to right, driving home Hill for the game's only run. The Ducks, their only hit tonight. The Sox have one hit, a single back in the second by Vasquez. So Justin Campbell pitching well tonight, 34 pitches, umpires. I'm making their way back to the field now at home plate. So this delay has not been too bad. And it looks like, radar-wise, the sky should be clear. Knock on wood throughout. The other ball games, bottom of seven, Binghamton 4, Reading 1. In the top of six, Hartford hammering the Sea Dogs 9-3. Middle of six, Altoona 8, New Hampshire 3. Here's good news for the Ducks in back-to-back games. In the end of four in Harrisburg, Somerset leads it 3-1. In bottom of three in Richmond, Erie has a 5-1 lead. Guardians in Texas, top of three, no score. Tanner Bibee going for Cleveland tonight. They're trying to even that series. One game apiece. After falling by a run yesterday. The next homestand has lots going on. Of course, the big weekend, the 19th and 20th. Akron Chip Dippers Night 1 on Friday night. The electric blue jerseys, the chip dip, a just Akron tradition from Lawson so many years. Fireworks after the ball game and Saturday as well. The Chip Dipper jerseys, a youth jersey giveaway on that Saturday night. First 1,000 kids 12 and under. The Ducks will wear those same jerseys to boot on Saturday night. And also on that Saturday, catch it early, Summa Health Urology and Breast Cancer Awareness Night. That is on the 20th at 7:05 with Altoona. And of course, all Saturday games, post-game fireworks. We're waiting for the Bay Sox now. The umpires are there. The Ducks are waiting for the Ducks and the Bay Sox. The Sox at the top of the lineup. No pitch is made to Josenberger. He'll be followed by Benkosme and Estrada. There are the Ducks on the field now. Campbell's back on the hill. Maybe I'm not. Justin Campbell's back, though. And that's rare. It's very rare. But the delay has only been around 41 minutes right now. And again, Justin just 34 pitches tonight. He's been in command. He's going to take that baseball back in this 1-0 game. These teams wrap up this series on Sunday at 1:05. Cal Steven for the Rubber Ducks at 3-2. Devin Yates at 2-2, two right-handers. Yates goes for the Bay Sox. Warm-up show again at 12:55 on Sunday. And back to regular warm-up shows beginning Tuesday from Erie. You know, Campbell getting loose. He's had good stuff tonight. Ahead of hitters, four strikeouts, no walks in the ball game. Just two balls out of the infield tonight. Here comes Josenberger now. A rain delay of 42 minutes. Josenberger, he fanned into Bay Sox first tonight. Akron, no changes defensively. Rebos first, Devers second, Mooney short, Hill third. Wind up, Campbell back, check swing foul, third base. A 42-minute rain delay. Lampe in left, Churio in center, Rosario's in right, Cozard catching Justin Campbell. Here's the 1-0, or the 0-1, up and out. Trey Ward behind the plate. Emmanuel Perez at first. And Chad Westlake at third base. 1-1 swing and a miss. Took a little off that time. 1-2 now to Josenberger. Wind up on the pitch. Swinging a high fly, foul, right side. Looking, that ball is just back under the grassy knoll down the right field side. Two strikes and a ball to Josenberger. 1-0 Ducks, rain delay done, bottom of four. Glad you're still with us on this Saturday night. Swing and a miss. He got him. Ran one away. Five strikeouts for Campbell. He has gotten Josenberger twice tonight. Here's Ben Cosme. Frederick fly to center back in the first inning. 1-0 Akron. Wind up in the pitch. Low for a ball. Boy, after 19 runs yesterday, 22 combined, 17 on Thursday, only 7 on Wednesday, 27 runs on Tuesday night. It's 1-0 tonight, but again, lots of baseball to be played tonight. Campbell, the 1-0. Swinging a ground ball right side through the hole. That is a base hit between second and the bags. A one-out single by Ben Cosme. That's the second base sock hit tonight. Well, they're still watching Campbell coming back from missing 3 years with arm issues and surgeries. Here's Estrada, struck out in the first. You know, Ben Cosme, 2-for-2 running. Here's the pitch. Strike called outside corner. Right about the knees. 0-1 to Estrada. Campbell checking on Ben Cosme. Here's the 0-1 pitch. Swung on, ground ball to first. Gets through right side, base hit. So single to right, first and second now with only an out, back-to-back singles. He shot that right between Devers and Rebos that time. The third base Sox hit. Here's Anderson De Los Santos, the first baseman tonight. He grounded out to the shortstop, his only at bat. 4-for-16 series for De Los Santos. Sox now three hits. Campbell at the belt, the low set. And the pitch. Swing at a foul right side, back and out of play. Now, Justin getting ahead all night long tonight. They've not had that leadoff man on. Now time is given De Los Santos by Trey Ward. One out, two on. Justin leans in to Cozart. Look at second. The 0-1 pitch. Missed away. 1-1 now. Carter Young's on deck. This is game 56 of this first half. Again, checking runners, 1-1, breaking ball missed away, 2-1 now. Two-one delivery, swing and a foul back to the right, that is out of play. Count even at 2-2. Ben Cosme bouncing off second base. Look back, 2-2. Outside corner, called strike three, caught him looking. Frozen that time with a fastball. That is strikeout number 6 and a big one for Justin Campbell. Two men are gone now. Here's Carter Young. Young popped to second base, his only at bat. Justin, the sign from Cozart. They look back at second. Here's the pitch. Swing and a miss. Got a fastball. Blew it right by Carter Young. Now, Mooney doing his best to keep Estrada honest back at second. Campbell again. His 0-1 pitch in the dirt. Gets by. Runner goes third base. No, he doesn't go. Went back. He made a break, but it rolled between the legs of Cozart. He quickly grabbed it. And Cozart thought, I'd better not. 1-1, two outs, two on, 1-0 Akron, fourth inning. Big lead now. Campbell home. Inside corner, strike two called, 1-2. Inner half that time. And Campbell stays in front of the hitters. Justin ready again. Here's the 1-2. Swing and a foul out of play down the left field side. He will do it again. Willie Vasquez on deck for the Bay Sox. Campbell checking back. 1-2. Swing and a foul. Stays alive. It skipped in that time. Thought for a moment they had a strikeout, but evidently it hit the ground. 1-2 to Carter Young. Two outs. 1-2 again. Strike three called, inside corner. He fans the side. Now seven strikeouts for Justin Campbell. Sox a couple of hits. They strand both runners. We played four tonight. It is Akron 1 and the Bay Sox nothing.
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3: And moving to the top of the fifth inning, 1-0 Akron. Watts Brown returns as well, the Bay Sox starter. Both starters coming back tonight. How about that? Mooney, Rivas, Hill. 8-9-1 for the Rubber Ducks. Alex Lyon, the short, is only at bat tonight. Brown's at 62 pitches. He deals. Swing and a foul to the right. That is out of play. Now Guardians on top of the Rangers, 1-0. Ramirez homer in the third for Cleveland tonight. He's heating up. Juwan Watts Brown ready. The 0-1. Long drive, left field, but foul as he pulled that ball. No, it's off the wall. It's a fair ball. And that's a double. Mooney doubles to left. Alex's eighth double. Akron gets their second hit.

0: high fly, right field, deep and back, and that ball is gone. It's a home run for Rivas. He homers to right center. How about that? Ducks on top, 3-0. He jumped on a fastball right down the middle that time. His first double-A home run. In Akron, a 3-0 lead. Little guy showed some pop that time in that bat. Here's Hill now. Luke walked and scored. Takes a breaking ball strike. Well, you wonder, should they have come back now with Juwan Watts Brown? 0-1 in the dirt, kicks all the way back to the backstop. That's something you just don't know till you do it. He obviously felt fine, even though they had the delay. 1-1, high pitch is hit in the air to right, to his left, caught by Josenberger for the first out of the inning. Here's Jason Churio. He has walked and doubled and drove in a run tonight. That bat just stays hot, hitting 362 now. Righty home, strike taken. You know, Jason batting over 460 from the left side. Oh-1, swing and a foul, third base side, backing out of play. And the encouraging thing is he's had a couple of hits from the right side in this series, had a couple of singles from the right side in the game the other night on Thursday night off of Gongora in back-to-back at bats. Here's the 0-2 in the dirt, kicks all the way back to the backstop. And Brown's at 72 pitches now. 3-0 Akron on the two-run home run by Kevin Rivas. It's a nice welcome back gift. Right-hander set. His 1-2. Low and inside. Churio lays off, even at 2-2. One out, fifth inning, nobody on, two runs in. We had a 42-minute rain delay tonight. 2-2. Line drive, right center. That's a base hit. Goes all the way to the wall. Run down by Josenberger. And Churio has another double. Now for three, the throw. It is high and not in time and wide. Three base hit by Churio. Wow, is he hot. That is now 10 base hits in this series and 19 at bats. That's his first three base hit. He's walked and doubled and tripled tonight. Now time is called. Brett Spock is coming out, as is Mercado. In the night done for Juwan Watts Brown. Visit Jacksonville. Pitching changes coming. We'll come right back on 640 WHLO.
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2: You know, Roddy, Ben Vespe, the Visit Jacksonville pitching change, replacing Watts Brown, who went 4-plus tonight. 3 runs on 4 hits. He walked 3, fanned 3. Runner on third base belongs to Brown. Can lose it, cannot win it. Vespe, a righty, appearance number 14, 0-2 with a 7.83 ERA. In 23 frames, he's walked 7, fanned 24. This is his sixth game against the Rubber Ducks. You know, Vespe, 6'3", 190, 24 years old. He's facing Rosario now. Runner at third, one out. Vespe worked 3 days ago in this series. Rosario is 0-for-2 tonight. Pitch high, throw third base. High, and they tap Curio on the head with a throw, and he's back in safely. But Alfonso's 0-for-2 tonight. Lined out and popped out to the shortstop. 3-0 Akron. The infield's in now with a runner at third base. 1-0. High and away. 2-0. No, Vespe, 6'3", 190, 24. Go to UCF. Signed in 24 by Baltimore. 2-0. Chased a breaking ball and foul tipped that to the right. 1-1. Akron trying to add to this 3-0 lead. Golden chance. Runner on third. Just one out. Vespe middle set. 2-1. Swing. High fly center. Figueroa will catch it. Tagging. Coming home is Curio. Sack fly by Rosario. Akron's on top now with another run. It's now a 4-0 Duck lead in the fifth inning. That is doing the little things. Moving runners. Situational hitting. Sack fly. We'll close the book on Watts Brown. 4 runs on 4 hits. And Rosario, his 12th RBI of this series. And 29 of the year. Here's Cozart now, who's walking fan tonight. Looks at the ball inside. 4-0 Akron. Good piece of hitting by Rosario. If he chased that one slider away, 1-0, curveball fouled away, third base out of play. 1-1 to Cozart. Ben Vespe, 1-1, fastball strike 2, called at the knees on the inside corner. 1-2 now to Jacob. 3-for-12 series. He's batting 222. 1-2. Swing and a miss. He struck him out. But Akron scores 3 times. A double, triple, and homer. We played 4.5 tonight. It is Akron 4 and the Bay Sox nothing.
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2: The Audio Technica broadcast booth, Jim Clark here, Daniel Dunbar back in the iHeart studios, Justin Campbell back out there as well. His 55 pitches and a 4-0 lead here in the bottom of five. He will face Vasquez, Retzbach, and Figuero. But Prathanatis and Nolan, your all-star legal team with a reputation of getting great results. Akron placing on the IL Nick Mitchell the other day with the ankle sprain. Jake Fox said finger, he's on the IL. Magnus Ellert, a shoulder strain, also on the IL. Vasquez stands in, takes the ball. Bay Sox have everybody and their brother on this injured list right now. Here's a strike taken inside by Vasquez. One and one. He singled, they caught him stealing to win the inning back in the second. Takes the ball low. Bradley Bremer just reinstated off the injured list, but he went to Frederick then. 2-1, swinging a fly to center. Churio to his left, and Churio makes the catch. One up, one down. In the Bay Sox fifth inning, Jason gliding to his left. And Campbell, five innings, leadoff man, retired every inning tonight. Here's Retzbach, Adam Fan back in the third. Campbell's fan seven tonight. Wind up in the pitch, swinging a foul back to the right. One strike. And the seven is a season high at either Akron or Lake County. 0-1, breaking ball, ground ball, foul, third base. Nothing in two to Retzbach. 1-0-5 on Sunday. Cal Steven goes. In the first half of this 12-game trip in Erie on Tuesday night for six. Five night games, a day game on that Sunday. Here's the 0-2. Just missed the outside corner. Boy, just by inches. Hedges would have challenged that play right there, that pitch. Here's the 1-2. Inside and high. Two balls and two strikes to Retzbach. Figueroa's on deck for the Bay Sox. 4-0 Rubber Ducks. Wind up in the 2-2. Swung on and missed. He got him on a slider. 8 strikeouts for Justin Campbell. And 6 now in the last 2 2/3 innings. Here's Figuero. Justin's at 64 pitches. Figuero tonight. He fanned his first time up. Here's Fernando making his way in. Swing and a miss. Nothing in two now. The Ducks a 4-0 lead. Wind up. Two outs. The 0-2. Swing and a ground ball. Left side. Base hit over to cut it off by the line is Lampe. And a sliding hit first double by Figuero down by 4, but he got the 2-base hit with 2 outs. We shot that right down the left field line that time. just inside the bag. His third double on the year. That's the fourth Chesapeake hit tonight. Here's Johnny Tencher. Johnny in the Guardian chain till signed late by Baltimore, Lake County last 2 years. Out of Washington. Campbell looks back and deals. Breaking ball low for a ball. 4-0 Rubber Ducks. Bottom of 5-2 outs. The Sox have a runner at second. The second time they placed one there tonight. Look back. The 1-0 missed away. 1-1 now to Johnny Tencher. Josenberger on deck for Chesapeake. Campbell again, he's at 69 pitches. 2-0, swing and a miss, good pitch. Slider that time. Two balls and a strike to Tencher. Now Johnny just 3 of his last 20. Campbell to sign from Cozart, a look back at second. 2-1. A little bit low that time with the breaking ball. 3-1 to Tencher. Campbell working quickly. 3-1 right down Main Street. Strike two called. String is out to Tencher. Garrell leads away. Look back. Two outs. Here's the payoff. Swung on, foul down the right side. That is out of play. They'll do it again at 3-2. Here's the pitch. Swing, ground ball, third base. Glove. Throw. Hill got him 5-3 of the inning done. The Sox waste a two-out double. We played 5 tonight. It is Akron 4 and Chesapeake nothing on the 717 Credit Union Radio Network.
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2: Moving to the sixth inning, 4-0 Rubber Ducks. Altoones stands in, swings first pitch pop-up, short center. Vasquez back, shortstop gives way now, caught by Josenberger, or Peguera, beg your pardon. One pitch and one out in the Akron sixth inning. As Altoones has had 3 fly balls to Peguero tonight. Here's Jose Devers. Jose on base on a fielder's choice. And Fan has a modest 3-game hitting streak. Akron 4 runs on 4 hits. The Sox no runs on 4 hits. all of Akron's hits tonight. As the pitch comes, that's a strike taken by Devers. Akron's had two doubles, a homer, and triple tonight. All four extra base hits. Sox have had three singles and a double. The 0-1 to Devers. Swing and a high fastball and a miss. Nothing in two to Jose. Joe Lampe on deck. Vespi is 0-2. Swing and a miss. He chased a slider, struck him out. Second strikeout for Vespi. He set down four straight, two up and two down in the Akron sixth inning. Here is Joe Lampe. Joe grounded out and popped to first tonight. Akron gunning for back-to-back wins tonight. Vespi kicks, deals. Low for a ball. Richmond losing 6-2 in the top of five at home. Harrisburg losing 5-2, bottom of six at home. Here's the 1-0. Swing and a ground ball. Fair ball by the diving Estrada to right. That is a base hit by Joe Lampe. Joe's first tonight. Akron's first single tonight and their fifth hit. Well, you win tonight and Richmond loses. You cut the deficit to 5.5 with 13 to play. That half could really be an issue at the end if Akron gets hot and the Squirrels go in the dumper. Mooney now, swing and a miss. Good fastball, one strike to Alex. They had a rainout that will not be made up. Vespi checking on Lampe. The 0-1, swing and a foul to the right. That is out of play. The Senators and Ducks were both 6.5 back coming in tonight. Two strikes to Mooney. Had a double and scored. Came home on the home run by Rivas in the fifth inning. Here's the 0-2. Ball, throw second base. Not even close. A stolen base for Lampe, number 9. Great jump that time on Vespi. And Akron gets their third stolen base tonight. 1-2 to Alex. Ben Vespi set. He fires. High fastball fouled back to the right. That is out of play. Rivas is on deck as it stays. Two strikes and a ball. Vespi again ready. Runner goes 1-2. Swing and a miss. He got him on a slider. Akron done in the sixth inning. No runs. They hit. They strand a runner. We played 5.5 innings tonight. It is Akron 4 and the Bay Sox nothing.
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2: The bottom of six, Akron up 4-0. Matt Jasik gets Campbell on the visit. Jacksonville pitching change. Great outing by Justin Campbell. 5 innings, no runs on 4 hits. A season-high 8 strikeouts. Did not walk a batter. Can win it tonight. And, of course, cannot lose it. Jasik. 9th appearance, 1-0, 4.22 ERA. He saved the game on the third in this series with a scoreless 9th inning. Josenberger stands in, takes a breaking ball for a ball. Matt, fastball, sinker, curve, slider, and changeup. He's out of Indiana State. Josenberger fanned twice against Campbell tonight. Checked it. The appeal, he kept it back. 2-0 now. Just coming off the IL in late May with the right forearm inflammation. 4-0 Rubber Ducks. Here's the 2-0. Swinging a foul. 2-1 now. A 4-0 Rubber Duck lead. Josenberger, leadoff batter, leading off this 6th inning. Jasik to 2-1, swinging a foul, left side, back and out of play. Evens the count at 2-2. Make sure you're on hand for this next homestand. Chip Dippers weekend. 2-2. Swing and a miss. He got him on a slider down and in. The youth jersey giveaway on the Saturday night. Fireworks both nights. Lots of merchandise in the gift shop concerning the Chip Dippers. What was better than Lawson's French onion chip dip? Here's Ben Cosme, single, fly to center tonight. Here's the pitch. Breaking ball strike. You can still get that at, I believe, at Circle K. I'm sure it's where it is. Circle K, one of the places. What a great store Lawson's was as a youngster. They were everywhere in Akron. Here's the 0-1 pitch. Just missed the outside corner. One and one to Ben Cosme. He gets timed off from Trey Ward. And it's still a sticky, sticky night in Bowie. 1-1. Swinging a high pop-up, short center, coming on, but going back and making the catch to backpedaling Mooney from short for the second out of the inning. So Jasik comes on. He gets the first two he faces. Here's Aaron Estrada, the second baseman. Estrada tonight, fanned and single to right. We dropped the temperature to 70 after the rain that came through, which, but it's still sticky, though. Breaking ball strike, outside corner, Jasik getting ahead. We're at 70 now. The 0-1. Swing and a miss, boy. Good slider. Came down and in on that back foot. Next rain chance is a little after 10, but it's only 33%. 0-2. Ground ball, backhand play, Rebossi flips. Right there is Jacek, 3-1 play. Nicely done on both sides, and the Bay Sox go 1-2-3. We played 6, Akron 4, and the Sox nothing on the 717 Credit Union Radio Network.
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2: Yeah, moving top of 7 from the Audio Technica broadcast booth. Akron up 4-0. Vespi back out there is second full inning. Rivas, Hill, and Churio. Kevin Rias, a 2-run home run, his last at bat to right field. First Akron homer. Vespi winds and deals. Breaking ball is low for a ball. Akron 4 runs on 5 base hits, 4 extra base hits tonight. Sox nothing on 4 hits. 1-0. High curveball called, strike, good pitch, low curve. Akron making the most of their extra base hits. And they've had great pitching tonight. 1-1, missed inside. Justin Campbell going 5 shutout innings. Jacek a 1-2-3 sixth inning. Wind up 2-1, up and in. 3-1 to Rebos. Gets the call at first base tonight. 3-1, swing and a miss. Took a whack at a high fastball that time, and it's 3-2. Wind up, payoff. High fly ball, right center. Drifting back and making the catch is Peguero for the first out of the seventh inning. And back on top to Luke Hill. Luke has walked and scored. He's 0 for 2 tonight. Luke, right-hand batter. First time facing Vespi. Line drive, right field. That's a base hit. Down, bangs off the wall. Hill going for 2. Josenberger's throw, not nearly in time. A stand-up double off of the bat of Luke Hill. He keeps swinging that bat. That's his third double since joining the Rubber Ducks from Lake County. And another Akron extra base hit in this ballgame. That is five of them tonight, of their six hits. Gurchurio walked, doubled, tripled, has an RBI, scored a run, stolen a base, cleaned the clubhouse floor, did the laundry. Best be home. Strike called inside corner, good fastball. Jason now batting 373. The ops well over 1,000. The 0-1, low with a slider that time. One and one. Rosario's on deck. Akron trying to add to a 4-0 lead here in the seventh. Vespi at the belt. 1-1. Low. 2-1. Vespi at 29 pitches. He came on and gave up a sac fly to Rosario in that fifth inning. Got the final two outs. Two-one, swinging a foul out of play. Two and two now to Churio. Best be ready. He checks Luke Hill at second to two right down Main Street. Called strike three, and Jason knew it. He was looking for something else that time, and that fastball just locked him up. That's the fourth strikeout since coming on for Ben Vespi. Two outs now for Alfonso Rosario. Had a sac fly tonight. He's driven in 12 runs in these five games in this series. 7 for 17. Here's the pitch. Ground ball left side. That is a base hit. They'll send him home. The throw home. It is way wide. Hit Rosario. Another RBI. It's now 5-0. Now Fonson. Ground ball through that left side of the infield. 13 driven in this series. How about that? And Akron, another insurance run, gets out of that grand slam mode now. Here's Cozart. Had a walk and three at-bats and fanned twice, swinging a foul out of play. Now, Fond is up to 242 now. And he was sitting at, on the last homestand, at 200 on that Saturday. He is on second, two outs, a run home in the inning. Here's the 0-1, a little high. 1-1 to Cozart. From Prince George's Stadium in Bowie. The Bay Sox and the Rubber Ducks, their 17th meeting. 1-1 pitch. Swing and a miss. Good slider down and in. Two strikes and a ball to Cozart with Antunes on deck. Vespi set again. Throw to first, back safely. Not many throws to first in these ball games. Vespi 1-2, high for a ball, fastball that Cozart stays off of changing eye levels that time. Evens the count at 2-2. Vespi at 36 pitches now. Here's the 2-2. Swung on a miss. He got him on strikes. That's his fifth strikeout. Ducks had one more run. Stretch time in Bowie, middle of 7. It is Akron 5 and the Bay Sox nothing.
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2: Now, bottom of 7, Matt Jasik back out for the Ducks. His second full inning, 5-0 Akron. He will face De Los Santos, Young, and Vasquez for the Bay Sox. De Los Santos 0-2 tonight. Akron 5 runs on 7 hits. The Bay Sox nothing on 4. Jasik kicks, deals, big breaking ball called strike. Had a 1-2-3-6 with a strikeout tonight. The 0-1, breaking ball lays off, down and away. The Guardians, a 4-run fifth. They lead at Texas 5-0, bottom of 5. 1-1, swung on and missed. Boy, good hard slider that time, and it's 1-2 to De Los Santos. Matt Jasik at the high set, and the 1-2, breaking ball high and away. 2-2 now. De Los Santos, a 4-for-17 series. Jasik 2-2, struck him out swinging, got him on a fastball right down Broadway. Second strikeout. This series, though, you know, it's a 5-0 ball game, but last night, Ducks had a 5 spot and an 8 spot. Bay Sox a 6 spot in the 5th on Thursday. A 7-run frame on Tuesday, so, you know, no lead is safe in this ballpark. Young stands in, swing and a miss. One good thing, the temperature has dropped. Not as hot. May help the pitchers out a little bit. The 0-1, missed away, 1-1 to Young. He has popped out to second and took a third strike tonight. 10 strikeouts for Akron pitching. They've not walked a batter tonight. 1-1, swinging a foul down the left side, out of play. Two strikes and a ball now to Carter Young. The Ducks, a win would give them at least a split in this series and a chance to win it tomorrow. Here's the 1-2. Swing and a miss. He got him. He pulled the string that time on a high breaking ball. Back-to-back strikeouts. Five in a row set down by Jacek with three strikeouts. Here's Willie Vasquez. Singled, caught stealing, and fly to center tonight. Matt leans in. He deals. Right down Main Street. Strike one called to Vasquez. He was with the Monterey Biscuits last year. The 0-1. Waves at a slider way out of the zone. He went fishing that time and it's nothing and two. But Jacek really locked in tonight, much like Justin Campbell was. Here's the 0-2. Outside corner, called strike three, caught him looking, and Jacek fans the side. We played seven in Bowie. It is Akron 5 and the Bay Sox nothing on the 717 Credit Union Radio Network.
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2: You know, Ben Vespe back out for the Bay Sox. He'll face Antunes, Devers, and Lampe. 5-0 Ducks, top of the eighth inning. Antunes tonight, his bat a magnet to center. Swinging and a miss. Three fly balls to Figueroa in center field tonight off of Wilfredo's at bat. Vespe is 0-1. Missed, no, caught the corner on the outside. There's a corner given by Trey Ward. Nothing in two. The 0-2, little tapper, third base, spinning, Young, and he throws it away. It may be a hit, though. He was ranging far left off the bag at third base. We'll see how they score that. And Antunes aboard. I'm going to guess a hit. Here's Jose Devers. Even a good throw would not have gotten Wilfredo. Devers 0-4-3 tonight. Vespi home. Strike called outside corner. Well, the zone is opened up late in the game. He's thinking pizza bolus right now, I think. Oh, and one. Here's the pitch. Swinging a foul to play to the right. And we'll pause now for station identification.
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2: Jim Clark on hand. Daniel Dunbar back in our studios. 0-2 pitch. Missed away. They did give Antunes an infield single to short. Nothing in two right now to Devers. Beg your pardon, 1-2. Here's the pitch. In the dirt, runner goes, and he is out at second. 2-4, perfect throw that time by Retzbach to Estrada. First guy they've caught tonight. The throw was right on the money. So one gone now. Devers a 2-2 count. Little ground ball, shortstop. Vasquez gloves. Gets him quickly. Two outs in the eighth inning. The Vespi, a good job out of this bullpen for the Sox tonight. They used five from the bullpen yesterday, including Tincture in that 19-3 loss, and saving the pen now for the finale. But now Vespi is done. Did a good job tonight. As Mercado comes out, a Visit Jacksonville pitching change is coming. We'll come right back on 640 WHLO.
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2: Here's your... The new pitcher is Ryan Long getting Vespi in the Visit Jacksonville pitching change. Vespi, good job tonight. 3 1/3, a run on 4 hits. Fanned. 5 did not walk anybody. Long, the right-hander, makes appearance number 3. A loss on 9 ERA, 3 innings. 3 runs on 4 hits. And Long working the game on the third, giving up 3 runs on 4 hits in the ball game on Thursday night. 4-seamer, changeup, cutter, slider, and split. He was in a World Baseball Classic for Team Great Britain. Ryan Long goes 6'6", 240, 26 years old. Signed in 21 by the Birds. Lampy now with 2 outs and nobody on. Ryan Long deals. Joel Lyon foul down the right side. 5-0 Akron eighth inning. They blanked the Sox on 4 hits tonight. Held them to 3 runs yesterday. finale again at 1:05 on Sunday. Ryan Long at the belt. The 0-1. Called strike inside corner knee high. This zone has really widened now late in the game. Long is ready. And here's the 0-2 coming. Popped him up, foul back out of play behind the plate. Stays nothing in two. Alex Mooney on deck for the Rubber Ducks. Long the middle set. Here's the 0-2. Swing and a miss. He got him on a slider. Akron's done. We played 7 1/2 innings. It is Akron 5 and the Bay Sox nothing.
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2: The new pitcher, Jay Driver, on the Visit Jacksonville pitching change. And boy, what a great night for Matt Jasek. Set down all six Bay Sox, spanning four tonight. Jay Driver appearance, number 19, 3-0, 3.08 ERA, three saves. 32 Ks, 16 walks, and 26 and a third. Won the game here in the third, going one inning. I take that back. Let's move this down a little bit. Worked on the second. A run on three hits. Fastball, slider, sinker, and change. Here's the ball inside to start the eighth to Retzbach. Jay Driver, out of Harvard. Ninth rounder by Cleveland 3 years ago. Eighth inning, 5-0 Rubber Ducks. Retzbach fan twice tonight, the pitch. Swing and a miss. Boy, good slider. A low in the zone that time from Jay Driver. 6-2, 213, 24. Jay, the 1-1. Low, that sidearm delivery. Whips that ball in. 1-1 to Retzbach. Here's the 2-1 pitch. Inside, backs up Retzbach. It's like a dominating game, but it's only a 5-0 game. Here's the 3-1. Swing and a miss. Blew a fastball right by Retzbach about letter high. And the string is out to the Bay Sox catcher. Sox have not had the leadoff man aboard tonight. Here's the payoff. Swing and a miss. They got him. They still don't. four consecutive strikeouts for Akron pitching. Driver fans, red spot to start the eighth inning.

0: third base, former Guardian product. Open stance, right-hand batter. Driver fires, swinging a foul out of play down the right side. One strike to Tencher. 24 years old, just 5'6". Size does not matter. Here's the 0-1. Missed inside that time. One and one with Josenberger on deck. Two outs, nobody on. Eighth inning, 5-0 Akron. 1-1. Swing and a miss. He chased a breaking ball. One and two. This not a save situation for Jay. Tencher tapping home plate. Driver the sign from Cozart. Here's the 1-2. Check swing foul. Bangs off to the right. You know, Johnny Tencher, number 35 on the back of that black jersey, the orange numerals. Again, the 1-2. Lays off the breaking ball down and away that time. 2-2 now. Wind up, 2-2. It's a little bit high. If Johnny was 5'8", they would have called him out that time. Payoff. Chased it, struck him out. Akron pitching, set down 10 straight. Ninth is next. Akron 5, the Sox nothing on the 717 Credit Union Radio Network.
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0: Ninth inning from Bowie from the Audio Technica broadcast booth. Akron has a 5-0 lead. Ryan Long will face Mooney, Rebus, and Luke Hill. Long came on to fan Lampy to win the eighth inning. Alex tonight doubled and scored 1-for-3 for the rubber duck shortstop. Stay with us following the ball game for Rubber Ducks recap, scores and highlights. Richmond losing, Senators losing, Ducks winning. Breaking ball, the ball to Mooney. The Guardians are winning as well. Akron trying to get to within 5.5 games. They've not been that close, I don't believe, in quite some time. Breaking ball missing. In fact, take that back on the 27th of May.

0: they were 5.5 back of Richmond during the homestand. 2-0 to Mooney. Wind up in the pitch. Swing, line drive. Left field base hit by Mooney starts that ninth inning. Alex, a 2-for-4 night. Well, the Ducks' ninth inning yesterday began with a base hit by Lampe and then 8 runs scored. Here's Rebus, a big 2-run home run tonight. To right center back in that fifth inning, his first Akron and AA home run. Here's the pitch. A little high for a ball. Lead off men on, nobody out, ninth inning. One-oh, low and in, kicks away. On the wild pitch, Mooney taking second base. He was a little delayed that time. They might give him a delayed steal. We'll find out. That's what they do. Number 13 for Mooney. One more run would not hurt in a 5-0 ball game. Long is ready. Here's the 2-0 pitch, high and away, 3-0. Akron trying to get back to 6 games over the 500 mark. 3-0. Called strike, belt high on the outside corner to Rebus. Three-one, long looking in, now checking back at Alex Mooney. 3-1, same spot, same result, strike two called, 3-2 to the Rubber Duck first baseman. Luke Hill is on deck, ninth inning, 5-0 Akron, one out, no outs, one on. Mooney bouncing, payoff is outside, ball four. Fourth walk by Basak pitching tonight. Retzbach goes out to talk with Long. Here comes Luke Hill. Luke, a double and walk tonight. Luke betting 333 as a rubber duck. 6-for-18. You see bunting? I don't believe so. Nope. Breaking ball blown away for a ball. You're right now. Long can't command that zone. He fell behind Mooney, then walked Rebus, and now behind Hill. Churio's on deck. The 1-0. Here's a strike on the outside corner. Good framing job by Retzbach that time. 1-1 to Luke Hill. Number 30 prospect for Cleveland out of Mississippi. A fourth rounder last year by the Guardians. One pitch, swing. That caught his foot, and down goes Luke Hill. He caught that instep. He is hobbling big time back behind the plate right now. Left instep. Man, that's painful. Greg DiCenzo coming down from third base. He's trying to walk that, get the feeling back in that ankle and foot right now. Derek Diaz coming out. Nothing really helps. How about Tanner Bibee tonight? He's in the seventh inning. 70 pitches and a three-hit shutout tonight. And boy, do they need that on a consistent basis on the lakefront. Well, Luke Hill walks it off. He's back in the box now. It's a 1-2 count. Mooney at second, Rivas at first. Nobody out in the ninth inning. A 5-0 Akron lead. Ryan Long looks into Adam Retzbach. One, two, struck him out, fastball. So Hill down on strike, second strikeout for Long, first out in the ninth inning. Here's Churio. Another good night. A double, a triple, an RBI, a run scored, a walk. Hitting 367. 10 for 20 series. Right-hander home, a little high, and just murdering the ball from the left side of the plate. Came in tonight, hitting 441 from that left side. He's had two more hits tonight from the left side. One-0, called strike outside corner. One to Churio. Rosario's on deck. What a 1-2 punch these guys are right now. Look back at Mooney at second. 1-1. Swinging a foul left of home plate. Mooney really bebopping around at second base right now, bothering Long if he can. You know, Jason tapping home plate. Ryan Long looking in the Retzbach. Two on, one out, ninth inning, 5-0 Akron. The middle set. Turn, throw second, back safely. Ahead of the tag is Alex Mooney by Vasquez. Long again, ready. Mooney goes, a ball, the throw, he's safe, ball trickles away. Mooney coming home, and is now a 6-0 ball game, and to third base goes Rivas. No stolen base. And the error, a stolen base for Rivas. He's on third base as well. It is now 6-0. See if the error is on the throw or on the third baseman Young for not catching the ball. Infield's in, 2-2. DiCurio now. Here's the pitch. inside, turns him back. Blackwood is so good when they make you make that throw on the engagements and they don't get you. They're running, it seems like, 9 times out of 10. Here's the 2-2. Inside, full count. The board was wrong. That was ball four. I thought it was. So Churio walks. And here's Rosario now. The error was on Retzbach, the catcher. Now Fonten again, a chance to drive in another run. RBI single last at bat to pitch. Swing and a miss. Runner goes, and safe at second base is Churio. Well, that time Estrada jumped in close, making sure that Rivas was not running. Two more out there for Rosario. 0-1. High pitch away. 1-1 to Alfonson. Another long ninth inning for the Rubber Ducks. It's now a 6-0 ball game. 1-1. Missed inside. 2-1. Cozart's on deck. Ryan Long really struggling. 2-1. Line drive. That is a foul ball down in the left field corner. Boy, just missed being another double that time. Now, Fonson, two more RBI tonight. 13 in this series. Now 30 on the year. It's a 2-2 count with two more Ducks on the pond right now. The 2-2. Popped it foul back out of play. He's taking vicious cuts right now. He's locked in as well. 8-for-18 series. 12 of his last 32. 7-game hitting streak. 2-2. Breaking ball just missed. And when you're hitting, they just miss. It's a full count. Brian Long ready again. He's now at 27 pitches. 3-2. High and tight. Walked him. Back-to-back walks will load them up for Jacob Cozart. Now, Ducks a ninth inning grand slam yesterday that came from Rosario. Retzbach coming out. They want to talk. Infield gathers. Also coming out, Jeremy Heilman, the Bay Sox pitching coach. They're in the ninth. Now they're done at Harrisburg. Somerset wins 5-2 tonight. Top of the eighth in Richmond. Erie leads 7-2. Should that hold, the Ducks would be 5-1/2 back. with 13 to play. Cozart stands and he's 0 for 3 with a walk. Long home. Missed inside for a ball. They're trying not to go to the bullpen right now. Maybe the folly floater should come back from Tincher. Here's the 1-0. Swing and a miss. Seawolves trying to stay somehow in it. But they're 8.5 back, so they're... odds are stacked against them more than they are the Ducks and the Senators right now. 1-1. Swing and a miss. Good fastball. 1-2 now to Jacob Cozart. Runners at every base. Rivas at third. Churio at second. Rosario's at first. Ninth inning. 6-0 Akron. Long, the third base Sox pitcher. 1-2. Looper foul down the left field side. Cozart stays alive. A long inning for Ryan Long. He's at 32 pitches now, made 3 or 4 the last inning to Fan Lampe. He's ready. 1-2, Cozart struck him out, high fastball. All the outs have been strikeouts for Long tonight. That's 3. There are 2 outs for Wilfredo Antunes. Had a 9th inning 2-run home run yesterday. He's 1 for 4 tonight. Long is ready. He kicks and deals. Swing and a miss. He chased a slider in. One strike to Antunes. One run home in this 9th inning. 6-0 Rubber Ducks. Missed away. One and one. Long deals. High. 2-1. No place to put Antunes with the bases full. 2-1, ground ball foul down the right side. Evens the count at 2-2. They gave Retzbach 2 errors on that play, on the stolen base. Called strike 3, high pitch on Antunes, can't believe it. Ducks get 1, they strand 3, bottom of 9 next. Akron 6 to Bay Sox, nothing on 640 WHLO.
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0: Visit Jacksonville pitching change. Sean Mattson on from the ninth inning. Driver a 1-2-3-8 with two strikeouts. Mattson worked on the third, two innings. Scoreless ball against these Bay Sox in this series. On the year, makes appearance number 11, 0-1, 1.17 ERA. 17 Ks, 6 walks, and 15 and 1/3 innings. Fastball, curve, changeup, and slider. First pitch, ball high to Josenberger to start the bottom of 9. Ducks have set down 10 consecutive base Sox in 14 of 15. There's a strike called inside corner. Josenberger's fanned all 3 times tonight. Akron pitching 14 strikeouts. Swing and a foul, third base side. Benkosme, Estrada to follow. 6-0 Akron, ninth inning. Here's the 1-2. Inside corner, strike 3 called at the knees. Again, that zone is opened up like night and day from the start of the ballgame tonight. Here's Benkosme. Singled, 1-for-3. Sox have 4 base hits tonight. Grady home, high and away for a ball. Mattson, the fourth Akron pitcher. The 1-0, swing and a miss. 1-1 to Benkosme. Stay tuned following the ball game for Rubber Ducks recap. Is Akron trying to make the Richmond Flying Squirrels sweat a little bit? 1-1, upstairs, 2-1. This would make it 5.5 back with 13 to play. The 2-1, ground ball right side, and bounces a bad hop, bounced over Mooney's shoulder in the center for a hit. He was ranging from the left side to the right side, and the ball just hopped over his shoulder. So Benkosme, 2-for-4, night singles here in the ninth inning. Here's Aaron Estrada. Singled, fan, grounded out tonight. Sean looking for a ground ball right now, the pitch. Swinging a foul, third base side, back end out of play. Of course, no save opportunity with a six-run ball game. One-one, low and inside. 2-1 to Estrada. De Los Santos on deck for Chesapeake. 6-0, Rubber Ducks, ninth inning, one out, one on. 2-1, missed inside, 3-1. The Bay Sox, not many base runners tonight. They've stranded three. Swing, fly ball, left field, back, deep, and bounces off the wall over the head of Lampe. He runs it down. Minkosme will come around, and he will score. That's a double off of the bat of Estrada. It's a 6-1 ball game now in the ninth inning. Almost hit it out of here. And then breaks up the shutout. Sox on the board. Here's Minkosme. He's fanned twice and grounded out to the shortstop. Mattson fires. Breaking ball called strike. Any run you get late like that run in the top of the inning, they all turn out to be big. Now time given De Los Santos. Well, the Sox have six hits, and Minkosme and Estrada have four of the six tonight. 0-1, missed away, 1-1. I just don't trust this ballpark late in ball games. 1-1, low, 2-1. Estrada now 9 doubles and 26 RBI. Sean Mattson set. 2-1. Breaking ball, fly ball to center. It is deep. It is back, but it is caught on the track by Churio for the second out. Estrada hangs on at second. Gave it a ride that time, but it stays in the ballpark. And the Sox final hope is Carter Young. Popped out, fanned twice tonight. And De Los Santos just missed a two-run home run, just under it a little bit. Right-hander home, outside for a ball. 6-1 Akron, two outs, ninth inning. Estrada, the runner at second. One-0, swing and a foul rolling down the right side. 1-1 to Carter Young. 4-for-14 series for the Vandy product. Vasquez on deck for the Bay Sox. They're down to their final out right now. 1-1, swing and a miss. Now final strike, gets 1-2. Took a little off that time. Mattson looks in to Cozart. 1-2, it is a little high, the appeal, but he kept the bat back. As they look out to Chad Westlake, and it's 2-2 now. Lays off that high fastball. Here's the 2-2. High pop-up should do it. Right side of the infield. Devers calls. He's got it, and the ball game is over. Akron now with back-to-back wins. as they hang on and down the Bay Sox tonight, 6-2. In the ninth inning, one run, a couple of hits, and a strand a runner. Your final score tonight, it is Akron 6 and the Bay Sox 2. Stay tuned. Recap show coming up next on 640 WHLO.
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0: You know, Jim Clark back in a recap show as Akron has won back-to-back games now. First time a team has done that in this series with the 6-2 victory or 6-1 victory tonight over the Bay Sox. But the Guardians, great outing from Tanner Bybee tonight. They're in the bottom of the eighth inning. Cleveland's on top. Now to the ninth inning, they're blanking the Rangers on 3 hits tonight. Cleveland 6 and Texas nothing. Eastern League now finals. Binghamton beating Reading 4-1. In 11, the Fisher Cats edging Altoona 9-8. Somerset down to Senators in Harrisburg 5-2. And Hartford 10, Portland 8. Ninth inning, Richmond batting, they trail Erie 7-2. Stay tuned. Highlights are coming up next.
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0: You know, Jim Clark back as Akron back-to-back Wednesday down to Bay Sox 6-1 tonight. Pitching matchup at 6:38. Justin Campbell for Akron and Jawan Watts Brown for the Bay Sox. Akron struck first in that third inning with two outs and nobody on. Luke Hill would walk and steal second. Next up, the red-hot Jason Churio. 1-1, breaking ball in the air. Right center, deep, going to bang off the wall. That's going to score Hill easily. Churio for two. He will stop. Ease up double with two outs. Akron's on top, 1-0 now here in the top of the third. You know, Campbell sailed through four, giving up just three base hits, all singles. Akron adds three runs in the fifth inning off of Watts Brown. Leadoff double by Mooney next up. Just back to the ball club. Here's Kevin Rivas. 0-2 the pitch to Rivas. High fly, right field, deep and back, and that ball is gone. It's a home run for Rivas. He homers to right center. How about that? Ducks on top, 3-0. Number one for Rivas. With one out, Churio triples. That would chase Watts Brown. Vespi comes on. A sack fly by Rosario. Ducks up 4-0 after five. One more run came in the seventh inning. With one out, Luke Hill would double. With two outs, here's Rosario. Here's the pitch. Ground ball, left side. That is a base hit. They'll send him home. The throw home, it is way wide. Hit Rosario, another RBI. It's now 5-0. And Rosario in this series, he's driven in 13 runs. Ducks, one more run came in the ninth inning on a throwing error that scored Mooney. The Bay Sox got one back in the bottom on a double by Estrada. That's it, though, as Akron wins the ball game 6-1. Six runs on nine hits, no errors. Akron strands eight for the Bay Sox. One run, six hits, and two errors. They strand four. Winning pitcher, Justin Campbell, number one. He is now 1-1. And Jaron Watts Brown, the loser. He falls to 0-4. Time of the game, 2:38 plus. A 44-minute rain delay, and watching fireworks shortly, 4,474 watching tonight at Prince George's Stadium. Well, Ducks now a 3-2 series lead. They got a split at least. Final game, a chance for a series win tomorrow at 105 as Akron sends righty Cal Steven against Bay Sox righty Evan Yates. Pre-game, 12:55, first pitch at 105. Hope you enjoyed the broadcast as much as the outcome tonight. Our thanks, as always, Daniel Dunbar back in our studios, and thanks most of all to you for listening. Your final from Bowie tonight, it is Akron 6 and the Bay Sox 1. Jim Clark from Maryland, so long, everybody.
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15: Convertible evidence of something, but here I think we do. You don't hear me say that very frequently. This is an important program, and this is an important subject. And I would like some legitimate scientists to kind of move along with us through the night. You're welcome to do it as well. It will blow your mind. I have one listener who hates it when I say that, so I'm trying to use it as often as I can. Now, all of that is coming up, and information about Jose himself. But start up to the website right now and begin to get a look. We'll describe to you what you're seeing, although you probably don't need that. You'll be amazed at what you're seeing. To imagine that we coexist with another life form on the planet right now, and that they're all around you, possibly even going through you right now. A whole nother life form. That's kind of a revelation, isn't it? We'll be right back.
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23: What's your gut tell you about disclosure? 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
24: In my opinion, disclosure is not going to happen, George, and here's why. They've released task force after task force since Roswell that never tell us anything and never give us full access. But do I think disclosure is ever going to come from a government source? No. And if it does, it'll be some type of faked event. Like, look here, we're orchestrating something for you to see. But that's not what's really going on.
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15: Now comes Jose Escamilla. By the way, folks, again, bear with me. I'm getting a cold. It's been trying to get me now for 4 days, so just bear with me. Producer-director Jose Escamilla has been editing film and video for over 17 years. Video productions and release nationwide include L.A. Gang Violence, a documentary about L.A. gangs, and Donnie, the educational dinosaur, a cartoon series starring Ruth Buzzi. No kidding. Richard Mall, Susie Kurtz, Brenda Vaccaro, Kathy Ireland. No kidding. Ed Begley, Jr., Dr. Joyce Brothers, Tom Bosley, Carlos Palmino, and Nell Carter. Wow. There's too much to read here about Jose. He's 40 years old, born in Denver, Colorado, has a strong physical science background. He attended Texas A&M University as a geology major. After marrying and becoming a father, James joined the Medical Corps of the U.S. Army as a preventive medicine specialist whose mission is the prevention of disease and non-battle-related injuries. Completed training at the top of his class as an honor graduate. Courses included entomology training for the capture, identification, and control of disease-carrying and venomous arthropods, really? Stationed at Fort Lewis, Washington, he completed the Nuclear, Biological, and Chemical Warfare course as the enlisted honor graduate and became the NBC non-commissioned officer NCO for his unit, which was the 105th Medical Detachment, 62nd Medical Group, supported operations of the 1990 Team Spirit training maneuvers in Korea before he left active duty to be a single dad for his daughter after his split with his wife. Returned active duty for Operation Desert Shield. Eventually was assigned to the Army Environmental Health Agency to support their engineering division as an engineering technician and industrial hygiene technician. And it just goes on, and I've got pages and pages and pages of what this man has done. But I think perhaps his most significant work has been rods. That's what you're going to hear about tonight. Another life form that coexists with us on this planet, one that you cannot see. Well, tonight you're going to see it. It's on my website now. So you better get started up there right now, www.artbell.com. Click on guest information. Then, let me be sure I tell you correctly. Click on program first, and then click on tonight's guest info. And you will see Jose Escamilla's name. It says related info right below that. Click on photos and videos of rods, and then you'll be in the right place. Jose, welcome to the program.
4: Hey, Art, it's good to be back, man.
15: It's great to have you back. Jose, where are you right now?
4: I'm in Studio City, California.
15: Studio City, California. All right. Where in your career, and you sent me a total of, actually it printed as 3 pages, Jose, everything I was thinking of reading about you.
4: Well,
15: there's a lot here.
4: Well, you know, I must apologize, Art. I forgot to put, you know, the video production stuff and all the stuff that I've done as a producer, that's my stuff. The second part of the Army and the marriage and all that,
15: yep.
4: That's my partner, Jim Peters.
15: Oh.
4: My partner in crime, man. He's the second rod man that's here with me tonight.
15: He's actually there with you tonight?
4: Yeah. He's going to be on the show with me, if you don't mind, man.
15: No, I don't mind.
4: We're a team, man. We're the rod team.
15: The rod team. all right.
4: Jim's the guy, the guy that's done all the studies, man, environmental studies and things like that. So he's really helped me.
15: All right, James A. Peters. When did James get involved?
4: He got involved with me in 1995 when I moved to Denver. And he was the assistant state director at that time for Colorado MUFON. And when you heard that I had moved to town, he came in and his quest was to try to, you know, find out if I was full of crap or if I had something that was legitimate. And
15: well, you know, Jose, when you first came out with the rods thing,
4: mm-hmm.
15: you didn't have the kind of evidence to lay on the table that you have now.
4: That's true. That's
15: and,
4: true.
15: You know, you had a little something, but you had nowhere near what you have right now.
4: Right.
15: And so I'm sure there have been a number of people like James who have come to you, and as a result of the show tonight, will come to you and will want to begin a very serious investigation of
4: Ron's. That's what really helped me was he came in and helped me evaluate things in a different perspective than what I was doing. You know, when you get too close to the work, you overlook certain things, especially logistics, you know?
15: Mm-hmm.
4: And he came in with that kind of persona, and we both got together, and, man, we've been together now for, like, 6 years since then, you know, and it's been a great journey.
15: All right. Well, you had not mentioned to me James was going to be with us tonight, but that's quite all right.
4: All right. Well, he's here.
15: I'm happy to have his input. How did you discover Rod's, Jose?
4: Well, right after the Northridge earthquake, I went back to Roswell, New Mexico. I grew up in New Mexico and grew up in Roswell, and I went back home to see my mom after the Northridge earthquake occurred here. And on March 5th, 1994, I had a UFO encounter. I videotaped 16 minutes of video that were shot about 9 miles south of Roswell near the airbase, the former Walker Air Force Base. And after that, I went back on the 19th of March and was kind of just doing a little pseudo-documentary of what I documented on the 5th of March. And on March 19th, I saw something that, you know, that flew right over me in the viewfinder. I saw it, and you can hear me say, that's an insect, that's a bird, that's an insect. Well, when I looked at the stuff in slow motion, you know, as an editor, I looked for things, especially in those days, I was looking for UFOs. I saw this thing, it looked like a snake, came from across the road and flew right over me, and it was what I thought was a misfilmed insect.
15: All right, now you saw this in the viewfinder.
4: Mm-hmm.
15: That's kind of interesting. Saw it in the, and you were using what kind of camera?
4: At that time, it was an RCA CCD camera, VHS, and it shot...
15: I had one of those. Okay, I had one of those. Yeah, I know what you were using. All right.
4: Yeah, and it shot at a high shutter setting, which is unique in filming these things. At that time, it shot at 1/2000 shutter setting, which allowed us to, you know, see whether we were filming insects, birds, or rods. And, man, it just freaked me out, and it became a phenomenon that... you know, really struck me as being different. I mean, as an editor, I've seen all sorts of insects on film and video, but
15: you saw it in the viewfinder. Now, if you'd seen it in the finished video and had not noticed it in the viewfinder, you probably would have dismissed it, huh?
4: Yes. As a matter of fact, at first I said, well, it's just insects, you know, until I slowed the action down and I saw an insect pass by, then I saw a bird pass by, and then I saw one of these things pass by, and I go, wait a minute, that's not an insect. It's something else. And from there on, I started investigating, and I did camera tests to make sure I wasn't, you know, fooling myself before I released anything to the public. And sure enough, it's gotten us to where we are today. We've come up with some incredible footage that exists all over the world. These things are all over.
15: I think that you have incontrovertible proof that they are there.
4: Most definitely.
15: And we're going to get to that here shortly. What, Jose, is your best guess about what a rod is?
4: I think it's a life form, a creature, per se, that's existed among us for perhaps over thousands of years that we just never noticed them before. They've managed to evolve into what they are today. You know, for whatever reason they're here, where they came from, what they're doing here, we have no idea. But for whatever reason, they've evolved into a type of creature that we just don't even notice them. You know, we
15: Do you think they have evolved, or mm-hmm. do you think that they have always been as they are?
4: I think there's been a little case of evolution here. As we'll discuss later on, we've come up with what maybe a theoretical evidence of what rods might have evolved from. We have found that rods enter the water, enter the ocean. They emerge out of the ocean. We've got footage to that extent, and we definitely think we're onto something here that's been among us and is as evasive as they can be. They've managed to just be under our noses. We just never thought about them before.
15: Hmm.
4: You know? One of the things that, you know, earlier you had some people that were calling that, you know, were talking about prana energy and things like this.
15: Yes. Healing energy.
4: That's a higher state of consciousness, you know? And I can't say these things are spiritual because we don't have evidence for that. What these things display are that they are definitely a living creature of some kind of living life form, I would like to say.
15: That's, believe me, more than enough of a burden to prove, Jose, without trying to jump further, and that's what I told the young lady.
4: Exactly. I mean, we could have taken it. As a matter of fact, early on in one of your first shows, I thought they were interdimensional things, you know, coming in. And who's not to say they are not? It's just that in order for us to prove that, we have to come up with that kind of evidence. And, you know, we've grown to where we present, we try to present the materials in a more of a logical sense and scientific manner where when we tell you this is a rod, that's a bird, that's an insect, we can definitely prove that.
15: You know? I noticed some of the videos that you sent along have audio with them.
4: Mm-hmm.
15: So somebody's doing some serious production work over there. That must be you.
4: Indubitably. Yeah, we take time and make sure that people get to see the effect and see, you know, see what these things really look like, and we give a little bit of a description. And

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15: ABC News, I'm Dave Packer. The ceasefire between the U.S. and Iran does not appear to be stopping the exchange of missile fire.
16: As the war nears the 100-day mark, the strait, a critical trading route, remains closed. And the average price of a gallon of gas in the U.S. still above $4. In recent days, the president and his allies continue to assert that the war would be coming to a rapid end, including at this round table with farmers in Wisconsin.
17: We're at a point we're going to come out of Iran very quickly.
16: And in an interview Tuesday this week, President Trump said the blockade on the Straits could even last until Labor Day.
15: ABC's Tom Sophie Burridge. Frightening scene near a street festival in Toledo this evening.
18: And for those monitoring crews, it sounds as if there's going to be multiple people shot.
15: When police arrived, they say they found 12 people injured with gunshot wounds too critically. An active search continues for the suspects. Defense Secretary Pete Hegseth attended a ceremony in France today marking the 82nd anniversary of D-Day. This is ABC News. Pope Leo continues to spread his message of peace, unity, and human dignity. Today he brought that message to Spain, arriving just hours ago for his week-long visit. ABC foreign correspondent Marcus Moore was in Madrid, where the pontiff appears to be meeting with a very large and receptive crowd.
19: In his Popemobile, Leo XIV surprising crowds with a 6-7 meme trend, using the up-and-down hand gesture. And the first American pope asked to take sides on the upcoming World Cup.
3: I will certainly support the U.S. I don't know how many games I'll be able to see, but,
2: you'll be there watching.
3: Best, yeah.
19: And when Pope Leo was asked for his reaction to the news that his hometown Chicago Bears might consider a move to Indiana.
7: Watch boasted for much of Ohio. It includes Columbus and Dayton. Lima also includes counties in the Cincinnati area. Preble and Dark and Warren and Butler runs until 10 o'clock tonight. That severe thunderstorm watch. Identification now on the man who was shot and killed by police in the Cincinnati suburb of Westchester Township a couple of nights ago. He is 39-year-old Lorenzo Miller, who reportedly had a history of violent crimes, including aggravated murder and domestic violence. Police went to apartments after there was a report of a woman screaming for help, and the suspect was believed to have been armed with a knife. A Summit County grand jury has reindicted two former First Energy executives in connection with the House Bill 6 bribery scheme. Former CEO Chuck Jones and former Senior Vice President Mike Dowling faced trial previously on charges that included bribery and conspiracy, but that trial ended March 31st in a hung jury. The Ohio Attorney General going after an ambulance service over alleged problems with billing.
6: An ambulance company in Central Ohio accused of leaving patients with unexpected medical bills is now being sued by Ohio Attorney General Dave Yost. Superior Air Ground Ambulance Service of Ohio is accused of not following state law and not informing patients before transporting them that they are out of network for all private health insurers. Yost says his office has received dozens of complaints about the company over several years, and this lawsuit alleges that they violated Ohio's Consumer Sales Practices Act and is seeking restitution for affected customers, along with civil penalties and injunctive relief. I'm Allison Wyatt.
7: And I'm Matt Reese.
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1: ABC News, I'm Dave Packer. The ceasefire between the U.S. and Iran does not appear to be stopping the exchange of missile fire.
2: As the war nears the 100-day mark, the strait, a critical trading route, remains closed. And the average price of a gallon of gas in the U.S. still above $4. In recent days, the president and his allies continue to assert that the war would be coming to a rapid end, including at this round table with farmers in Wisconsin.
3: We're at a point we're going to come out of Iran very quickly.
2: And in an interview Tuesday this week, President Trump said the blockade on the Straits could even last until Labor Day.
1: ABC's Tom Sophie Burridge. Frightening scene near a street festival in Toledo this evening.
4: And for those monitoring crews, it sounds as if there's going to be multiple people shot.
1: When police arrived, they say they found 12 people injured with gunshot wounds, two critically. An active search continues for the suspects. Defense Secretary Pete Hegseth attended a ceremony in France today, marking the 82nd anniversary of D-Day. This is ABC News.
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5: ABC News, I'm Dave Packer. A mass shooting at a festival in Toledo, Ohio Saturday, leaving at least 12 people wounded, two critically. Toledo's fire chief, Allison Armstrong.
6: Fire and EMS crews responded immediately. They went into the scene once it was secured by Toledo police, began treating, triaging, and then working on plans to transport those patients.
5: The victims range in age from 14 to 61. Police Saturday began a manhunt for the suspects. Iran condemning new U.S. attacks as a, quote, clear violation of the ceasefire. The U.S. military said it destroyed Iranian radar sites after Iran fired four one-way attack drones, which posed a threat to ships near the Strait of Hormuz. Iran retaliating, firing a volley of missiles at U.S. allies Kuwait and Bahrain. Meanwhile, the Lebanese army says an Israeli airstrike killed two officers and a soldier. ABC News has reviewed internal planning that shows the army is preparing to carry out the executions of the military's four death row inmates if ordered to do so by the president. This is ABC News. A new warning about fake online invitations. Victims say the emails look like they're from major Evite companies, but they're actually scams. ABC's Elizabeth Schulze.
7: The president of Paperless Post tells us scams are still a small number compared to the millions of real invites that go out each week.
8: Anything that's asking you to download an attachment is a red flag. Anything that asks you to log in or register to do something basic like reply is a red flag.
7: And the CEO of Punchbowl says there are clear signs an invite is fake, like if an image won't load, logos are the wrong size, or the text isn't aligned. And always check the website URL.
5: FIFA has announced that it will now allow fans to bring their own water bottles to some stadiums during the World Cup. They had barred spectators from bringing refillable water bottles into the tournament's 16 stadiums across North America, including some with limited or no shade from the sun, now reversing that policy out of criticism that they could be putting people at risk of dehydration. Dave Packer, ABC News.
4: Here's what's trending on 640 WHLO.
9: Might be some dangerous weather where you live tonight. There's a severe thunderstorm watch posted for much of Ohio. It includes Columbus and Dayton. Lima also includes counties in the Cincinnati area. Preble and Dark and Warren and Butler runs until 10 o'clock tonight, that severe thunderstorm watch. Identification now on the man who was shot and killed by police in the Cincinnati suburb of Westchester Township a couple of nights ago. He is 39-year-old Lorenzo Miller, who reportedly had a history of violent crimes, including aggravated murder and domestic violence. Police went to apartments after there was a report of a woman screaming for help, and the suspect was believed to have been armed with a knife. A Summit County grand jury has reindicted two former First Energy executives in connection with the House Bill 6 bribery scheme. Former CEO Chuck Jones and former Senior Vice President Mike Dowling faced trial previously on charges that included bribery and conspiracy, but that trial ended March 31st in a hung jury. The Ohio Attorney General going after an ambulance service over alleged problems with billing.
2: An ambulance company in Central Ohio accused of leaving patients with unexpected medical bills is now being sued by Ohio Attorney General Dave Yost. Superior Air Ground Ambulance Service of Ohio is accused of not following state law and not informing patients before transporting them that they are out of network for all private health insurers. Yost says his office has received dozens of complaints about the company over several years, and this lawsuit alleges that they violated Ohio's Consumer Sales Practices Act and is seeking restitution for affected customers, along with civil penalties and injunctive relief. I'm Allison Wyatt.
9: And I'm Matt Reese.
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This is a good cliffhanger, though. I want to come back and find out what the women said at the first party that she attended. We will be back with my guest, Eileen Collins. 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We will be right back.

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6: ABC News, I'm Dave Packer. A mass shooting at a festival in Toledo, Ohio Saturday, leaving at least 12 people wounded, two critically. Toledo's fire chief, Allison Armstrong.
7: Fire and EMS crews responded immediately. They went into the scene once it was secured by Toledo police, began treating, triaging, and then working on plans to transport those patients.
6: The victims range in age from 14 to 61. Police Saturday began a manhunt for the suspects. Iran condemning new U.S. attacks as a, quote, clear violation of the ceasefire. The U.S. military said it destroyed Iranian radar sites after Iran fired four one-way attack drones, which posed a threat to ships near the Strait of Hormuz. Iran retaliating, firing a volley of missiles at U.S. allies Kuwait and Bahrain. Meanwhile, the Lebanese army says an Israeli airstrike killed two officers and a soldier. ABC News has reviewed internal planning that shows the army is preparing to carry out the executions of the military's four death row inmates if ordered to do so by the president. This is ABC News. A new warning about fake online invitations. Victims say the emails look like they're from major Evite companies, but they're actually scams. ABC's Elizabeth Schulze.
8: The president of Paperless Post tells us scams are still a small number compared to the millions of real invites that go out each week.
9: Anything that's asking you to download an attachment is a red flag. Anything that asks you to log in or register to do something basic like reply is a red flag.
8: And the CEO of Punchbowl says there are clear signs an invite is fake, like if an image won't load, logos are the wrong size, or the text isn't aligned. And always check the website URL.
6: FIFA has announced that it will now allow fans to bring their own water bottles to some stadiums during the World Cup. They had barred spectators from bringing refillable water bottles into the tournament's 16 stadiums across North America, including some with limited or no shade from the sun, now reversing that policy out of criticism that they could be putting people at risk of dehydration. Dave Packer, ABC News.
5: Here's what's trending on 640 WHLO.
10: Might be some dangerous weather where you live tonight. There's a severe thunderstorm watch posted for much of Ohio. It includes Columbus and Dayton. Lima also includes counties in the Cincinnati area. Preble and Dark and Warren and Butler runs until 10 o'clock tonight, that severe thunderstorm watch. Identification now on the man who was shot and killed by police in the Cincinnati suburb of Westchester Township a couple of nights ago. He is 39-year-old Lorenzo Miller, who reportedly had a history of violent crimes, including aggravated murder and domestic violence. Police went to apartments after there was a report of a woman screaming for help, and the suspect was believed to have been armed with a knife. A Summit County grand jury has reindicted two former First Energy executives in connection with the House Bill 6 bribery scheme. Former CEO Chuck Jones and former Senior Vice President Mike Dowling faced trial previously on charges that included bribery and conspiracy, but that trial ended March 31st in a hung jury. The Ohio Attorney General going after an ambulance service over alleged problems with billing.
11: An ambulance company in Central Ohio accused of leaving patients with unexpected medical bills is now being sued by Ohio Attorney General Dave Yost. Superior Air Ground Ambulance Service of Ohio is accused of not following state law and not informing patients before transporting them that they are out of network for all private health insurers. Yost says his office has received dozens of complaints about the company over several years, and this lawsuit alleges that they violated Ohio's Consumer Sales Practices Act and is seeking restitution for affected customers along with civil penalties and injunctive relief. I'm Allison Wyatt.
10: And I'm Matt Reese.
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6: ABC News, I'm Dave Packer. A mass shooting at a festival in Toledo, Ohio Saturday, leaving at least 12 people wounded, two critically. Toledo's fire chief, Allison Armstrong.
7: Fire and EMS crews responded immediately. They went into the scene once it was secured by Toledo police, began treating, triaging, and then working on plans to transport those patients.
6: The victims range in age from 14 to 61. Police Saturday began a manhunt for the suspects. Iran condemning new U.S. attacks as a, quote, clear violation of the ceasefire. The U.S. military said it destroyed Iranian radar sites after Iran fired four one-way attack drones, which posed a threat to ships near the Strait of Hormuz. Iran retaliating, firing a volley of missiles at U.S. allies Kuwait and Bahrain. Meanwhile, the Lebanese army says an Israeli airstrike killed two officers and a soldier. ABC News has reviewed internal planning that shows the army is preparing to carry out the executions of the military's four death row inmates if ordered to do so by the president. This is ABC News. A new warning about fake online invitations. Victims say the emails look like they're from major Evite companies, but they're actually scams. ABC's Elizabeth Schulze.
8: The president of Paperless Post tells us scams are still a small number compared to the millions of real invites that go out each week.
9: Anything that's asking you to download an attachment is a red flag. Anything that asks you to log in or register to do something basic like reply is a red flag.
8: And the CEO of Punchbowl says there are clear signs an invite is fake, like if an image won't load, logos are the wrong size, or the text isn't aligned. And always check the website URL.
6: FIFA has announced that it will now allow fans to bring their own water bottles to some stadiums during the World Cup. They had barred spectators from bringing refillable water bottles into the tournament's 16 stadiums across North America, including some with limited or no shade from the sun, now reversing that policy out of criticism that they could be putting people at risk of dehydration. Dave Packer, ABC News.
5: Here's what's trending on 640 WHLO.
10: Might be some dangerous weather where you live tonight. There's a severe thunderstorm watch posted for much of Ohio. It includes Columbus and Dayton. Lima also includes counties in the Cincinnati area. Preble and Dark and Warren and Butler runs until 10 o'clock tonight, that severe thunderstorm watch. Identification now on the man who was shot and killed by police in the Cincinnati suburb of Westchester Township a couple of nights ago. He is 39-year-old Lorenzo Miller, who reportedly had a history of violent crimes, including aggravated murder and domestic violence. Police went to apartments after there was a report of a woman screaming for help, and the suspect was believed to have been armed with a knife. A Summit County grand jury has reindicted two former First Energy executives in connection with the House Bill 6 bribery scheme. Former CEO Chuck Jones and former Senior Vice President Mike Dowling faced trial previously on charges that included bribery and conspiracy, but that trial ended March 31st in a hung jury. The Ohio Attorney General going after an ambulance service over alleged problems with billing.
11: An ambulance company in Central Ohio accused of leaving patients with unexpected medical bills is now being sued by Ohio Attorney General Dave Yost. Superior Air Ground Ambulance Service of Ohio is accused of not following state law and not informing patients before transporting them that they are out of network for all private health insurers. Yost says his office has received dozens of complaints about the company over several years, and this lawsuit alleges that they violated Ohio's Consumer Sales Practices Act and is seeking restitution for affected customers, along with civil penalties and injunctive relief. I'm Allison Wyatt.
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14: From the KNR call 1-800-HURT-NOW Weather Center, there will be some areas of fog to begin this Sunday, and then sunshine will break through the clouds during the afternoon with a high near 84. Tonight, clear with a low in the upper 50s. Expect sunshine on Monday, tomorrow with a high in the upper 80s, and then showers and storms will develop on Tuesday as the high temperature gets close to 89 degrees. I'm Jeff Marr at the Weather Channel.
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1: ABC News, I'm Dave Packer. A mass shooting at a festival in Toledo, Ohio Saturday, leaving at least 12 people wounded, two critically. Toledo's fire chief, Allison Armstrong.
2: Fire and EMS crews responded immediately. They went into the scene once it was secured by Toledo police, began treating, triaging, and then working on plans to transport those patients.
1: The victims range in age from 14 to 60.

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1: Welcome back to Coast AM. I am Lisa Garr. My guest is Bill Bean, and he is the spiritual warrior. Bill, is it okay if we just take a quick question here from our friend Jeff in Michigan? Hey, Jeff, do you have

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2: ABC News, I'm Dave Packer. The fragile ceasefire with Iran tested again, with both sides launching new attacks.
3: The U.S. military releasing video showing fresh strikes on Iranian radar sites. U.S. officials say those strikes coming after Iran fired 4 one-way attack drones, posing a threat to ships near the Strait of Hormuz. Meanwhile, the administration is looking to increase economic pressure on Iran. A source tells ABC News the U.S. Treasury Department is planning to use Iranian assets to help rebuild and repair any future damage caused by Iran in the Gulf. That could include frozen Iranian assets as well as ships the U.S. has seized.
2: ABC's Michelle Franzen. A manhunt began Saturday night after a mass shooting at an Ohio festival that left at least 12 people with gunshot wounds. The victims range in age from 14 to 61, and we're told that two of the victims are in critical condition. Pope Leo is now in Spain, the six-day trip marking his first official visit to an EU country outside of Italy. This is ABC News. Defense Secretary Pete Hegseth's message to European leaders during a ceremony marking the 82nd anniversary of D-Day. Hegseth comparing the 1944 Normandy landings to immigration in Europe.
4: Sadly, today, different European beaches are stormed by different dangerous ideologies. Beaches in Spain, in Italy, in Greece, and Bulgaria, boats and men arrive. When will European capitals do something about that?
2: And an emotional moment of silence with now dwindling number of survivors held for the thousands of Allied troops killed during the invasion. The American doctor who tested positive for Ebola after treating patients in the Democratic Republic of Congo is now out of the hospital. After nearly 3 weeks, Dr. Peter Stafford was discharged Saturday, according to health officials in Berlin. His wife and 4 kids, who were also in quarantine, were also discharged. Dave Packer, ABC News.
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5: Might be some dangerous weather where you live tonight. There's a severe thunderstorm watch posted for much of Ohio. It includes Columbus and Dayton. Lima also includes counties in the Cincinnati area. Preble and Dark and Warren and Butler runs until 10 o'clock tonight, that severe thunderstorm watch. Identification now on the man who was shot and killed by police in the Cincinnati suburb of Westchester Township a couple of nights ago. He is 39-year-old Lorenzo Miller, who reportedly had a history of violent crimes, including aggravated murder and domestic violence. Police went to apartments after there was a report of a woman screaming for help, and the suspect was believed to have been armed with a knife. A Summit County grand jury has reindicted 2 former First Energy executives in connection with the House Bill 6 bribery scheme. Former CEO Chuck Jones and former Senior Vice President Mike Dowling faced trial previously on charges that included bribery and conspiracy, but that trial ended March 31st in a hung jury. The Ohio Attorney General going after an ambulance service over alleged problems with billing.
6: An ambulance company in central Ohio accused of leaving patients with unexpected medical bills is now being sued by Ohio Attorney General Dave Yost. Superior Air Ground Ambulance Service of Ohio is accused of not following state law and not informing patients before transporting them that they are out of network for all private health insurers. Yost says his office has received dozens of complaints about the company over several years, and this lawsuit alleges that they violated Ohio's Consumer Sales Practices Act and is seeking restitution for affected customers, along with civil penalties and injunctive relief. I'm Allison Wyatt.
5: And I'm Matt Reese.
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3: ABC News, I'm Dave Packer. A mass shooting at a festival in Toledo, Ohio Saturday, leaving at least 12 people wounded, two critically. Toledo's fire chief, Allison Armstrong.
4: Fire and EMS crews responded immediately. They went into the scene once it was secured by Toledo police, began treating, triaging, and then working on plans to transport those patients.
3: The victims range in age from 14 to 61. Police Saturday began a manhunt for the suspects. Iran condemning new U.S. attacks as a, quote, clear violation of the ceasefire. The U.S. military said it destroyed Iranian radar sites after Iran fired four one-way attack drones, which posed a threat to ships near the Strait of Hormuz. Iran retaliating, firing a volley of missiles at U.S. allies Kuwait and Bahrain. Meanwhile, the Lebanese army says an Israeli airstrike killed two officers and a soldier. ABC News has reviewed internal planning that shows the army is preparing to carry out the executions of the military's four death row inmates if ordered to do so by the president. This is ABC News.
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4: ABC News, I'm Brian Clark. The second day of a historic festival in Toledo, Ohio, has been canceled after a shooting Saturday, says ABC's Andrew Dimbert.
5: It sounds as if there's going to be multiple people shot.
6: Toledo police say what appeared to be a gunfight between at least two shooters left around a dozen injured in the crossfire Saturday evening.
5: We've got two patients. Anyone have any more?
6: Hundreds running for safety at the 53rd annual Old West End Festival in the city's historic district.
4: And authorities are still searching for those two suspects. New strains on the ceasefire between the U.S. and Iran as the U.S. has shot down more Iranian attack drones that were threatening ships in the Strait of Hormuz. Iran says the U.S. violated the ceasefire by attacking radar facilities. Pope Leo's celebrating Mass in front of 1 million people in Madrid as he's the first pope to visit Spain in 15 years. And the Vegas Golden Knights won a double overtime thriller to take a 2-1 lead over the Carolina Hurricanes in the Stanley Cup final. This is ABC News. Tennessee is home to nearly 24 data centers, and with more plans, some Nashville residents are pushing back on one site. ABC's Morgan Norwood has details on the proposal.
7: The project by DC Blocks, a company behind dozens of data centers across the southeast, raising concerns about noise, power demands, water use, and what it could mean for the animals living just steps away.
8: The environmental impact is another thing that we're concerned about.
7: A facility larger than a football field next to the Nashville Zoo.
8: And DC Block has not reached out to us one time to address our concerns.
7: DC Blocks telling multiple news outlets the facility will not burden local resources and will pay for its own power infrastructure to meet all environmental requirements.
4: President Trump pardoned former Republican Congressman Stephen Beyer, who had served nearly 2 years in prison after a conviction for insider trading. Beyer from Indiana said the pardon corrects a politically motivated prosecution. I'm Brian Clark, ABC News.
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9: Toledo police are investigating after 12 people were shot Saturday evening near the Old West End Festival. Two victims suffered critical injuries, and police say the shooting appears to have involved at least two gunmen firing at each other. No arrests have been made, and investigators are reviewing video and speaking with witnesses. Festival organizers have canceled Sunday's events as the investigation continues. Ohio Republicans are pushing to enshrine stricter voter ID laws in the state's constitution. Travis Laird reports.
10: The Ohio State Senate has passed a resolution to put a voter photo ID amendment on the November ballot. State House Republicans say the measure will ensure long-term election integrity. Democrats call it purely a political move to boost conservative turnout. The current proposal would require photo ID at the polls, but allows other unique identifiers for absentee ballots, frustrating some conservative activists who say it does not go far enough. I'm Travis Lair.
9: A dispute regarding a school's plan for dealing with ICE heads to the state's highest court.
11: The Ohio Supreme Court will hear arguments in the case against the Forest Hills School District after all, accusing them of hiding their ICE plans to the public. The district's request to dismiss the case from March was denied on Wednesday by the justices. Forest Hills approved their plans when administrators and officials across the country were trying to protect their own from heavily armed and masked agents in their communities. The big story was 5-year-old Liam Cuño Ramos being separated from his father at a Minnesota school. Attorney Kurt Hartman is suing the district, demanding the plan's release. Briefs and evidence are due into the court next month. I'm Lee Mowen.
9: And Governor Mike DeWine is announcing the dates for this year's Ohio sales tax holiday. The event will run August 7th through the 9th. Qualifying products, including clothing items priced at $75 or less, school supplies costing $20 or less, and school instructional materials. I'm Brady Hopkins.
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Welcome back. Scott Berline here. The Scott Berline of Let's Garden with Scott Berline. I'm also here with John Butcher and Jim Hansel, but most

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9: ABC News, I'm Brian Clark. President Trump says that his ally, mortgage chief Bill Pulte, will only be the acting director of national intelligence. But in the words of Democratic Senator Mark Warner, even that appointment is outrageous. Republican Congressman Michael McCaul tells ABC Pulte's not qualified for the job.
10: I don't believe he's statutorily qualified. He doesn't have any national security intelligence background.
9: It's the 100th day of the war between the U.S. and Iran. Still no peace agreement in place to end it. It is impacting the World Cup as Iran's soccer teams arrived this morning in Mexico as visa problems forced Iran to move its training base from Arizona to Tijuana, Mexico. All of Iran's games will be played in the U.S. Authorities in Ohio looking for two suspects after a shooting broke out near a street festival Saturday in Toledo that left at least 12 people hurt. Authorities believe the two people were shooting at one another. This is ABC News. Texas health officials say hantavirus monitoring is complete for two passengers who were on board the Dutch cruise ship at the center of the outbreak. Two showed no signs of infection in a 42-day period. They had been isolating at home. They were evaluated twice a day by health officials. California man says he's lucky to be alive after he came face-to-face with a grizzly bear hiking in Montana.
11: Daniel Crago's dream trip to Glacier National Park quickly turned into a nightmare. While taking photos, he saw a grizzly cub about 40 feet away. Next thing he knew, an adult grizzly showed up.
12: I could hear the roar, and I just stuck my arm up. Kind of thought, like, this is it.
11: It charged and attacked him.
12: Completely split open, forearm, just bleeding out. I was just in panic mode, like, thinking I'm going to die.
11: Crago saved by several hikers who came to his aid, now recovering with what he says is a new perspective.
12: Whatever else is going on in life, I'm alive.
11: Dave Packer, ABC News.
9: I'm Brian Clark, ABC News.
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8: A manhunt continues this hour for the gunman who shot 12 people at a festival in Toledo. Authorities there say a dozen people ranging in age from 14 to 61 were wounded in Saturday's shooting at the Old West End Festival, and two of those victims are in critical condition. Deputy Toledo Police Chief Joseph Heffernan.
13: There was at least two shooters. I think they were probably shooting at each other, and what ended up happening was 12 people were struck with bullets.
8: Meantime, Toledo Police Lieutenant Dan Gerken says an exhaustive investigation is now underway.
14: We're talking to multiple people, including victims, witnesses. We're reviewing camera footage. We're doing a whole lot of stuff that I can't sit here and tell you everything that we have or what we're going to have, because I don't know what we're going to have.
8: Investigators say most of the victims are in their 20s. The Old West End Festival is a long-standing Toledo tradition that features live music, food markets, a beer garden, and children's events. Organizers say today's events have been canceled due to that shooting. An update now on a person suspected in a wreck in Columbus which killed a city prosecutor.
15: A multi-count indictment has now been handed down against a woman accused of causing a deadly crash in Columbus earlier this spring. Jiaoqi Fan is accused of stealing a car and driving the wrong way on State Route 315 on May 7th, plowing into another vehicle, killing a Columbus City prosecutor and severely injuring another woman. Fan is now facing multiple charges that include aggravated robbery, theft, aggravated vehicular homicide, aggravated vehicular assault, and involuntary manslaughter. So far, an arraignment date has not yet been set, as a visiting judge will need to be appointed by the Ohio Supreme Court. I'm Allison Wyatt.
8: And I'm Carmen Angelo.
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10: BC News, I'm Brian Clark. 100 days of war with Iran, there's still no peace deal in place, and Republican Mike McCall tells ABC he does not believe that Iran's negotiating in good faith. The congressman also praised President Trump's action.
11: This is the first president in 50 years to actually try to do something about the problem. A nuclear Iran is not acceptable. We've always said that. Every president since 1979...
10: Iran's World Cup team has arrived in Mexico. Visa issues forced the squad to move its training base from Arizona to Tijuana. President Trump's attending another major sporting event, the NBA Finals, tomorrow in New York City, and the Knicks say all bags will be banned from the arena. Authorities in Toledo, Ohio, are asking the public for any information that can help them find the people who started shooting near a festival Saturday. 12 people were hurt. Police in Madrid say 1.2 million people turned out for Pope Leo's public mass in the city. This is ABC News. Tennessee is home to nearly two dozen data centers and more are planned, so some Nashville residents are pushing back. ABC's Morgan Norwood has details.
12: The project by DC Blocks, a company behind dozens of data centers across the southeast, raising concerns about noise, power demands, water use, and what it could mean for the animals living just steps away.
13: The environmental impact is another thing that we're concerned about.
12: A facility larger than a football field next to the Nashville Zoo.
13: And DC Block has not reached out to us one time to address our concerns.
12: DC Blocks telling multiple news outlets the facility will not burden local resources and will pay for its own power infrastructure to meet all environmental requirements.
10: Some of those opposing the planned site are country star Brad Paisley, who lives in the area. President Trump pardoned former Republican Congressman Stephen Beyer, who served nearly 2 years in prison after an insider trading conviction. I'm Brian Clark, ABC News.
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14: A manhunt continues this hour for the gunman who shot 12 people at a festival in Toledo. Authorities there say a dozen people ranging in age from 14 to 61 were wounded in Saturday's shooting at the Old West End Festival, and two of those victims are in critical condition. Deputy Toledo Police Chief Joseph Heffernan.
15: There was at least two shooters. I think they were probably shooting at each other, and what ended up happening was 12 people were struck with bullets.
14: Meantime, Toledo Police Lieutenant Dan Gerken says an exhaustive investigation is now underway.
16: We're talking to multiple people, including victims, witnesses. We're reviewing camera footage. We're doing a whole lot of stuff that I can't sit here and tell you everything that we have or what we're going to have, because I don't know what we're going to have.
14: Investigators say most of the victims are in their 20s. The Old West End Festival is a long-standing Toledo tradition that features live music, food markets, a beer garden, and children's events. Organizers say today's events have been canceled due to that shooting. An update now on a person suspected in a wreck in Columbus which killed a city prosecutor.
17: A multi-count indictment has now been handed down against a woman accused of causing a deadly crash in Columbus earlier this spring. Zhaoqi Fan is accused of stealing a car and driving the wrong way on State Route 315 on May 7th, plowing into another vehicle, killing a Columbus City prosecutor and severely injuring another woman. Fan is now facing multiple charges that include aggravated robbery, theft, aggravated vehicular homicide, aggravated vehicular assault, and involuntary manslaughter. So far, an arraignment date has not yet been set, as a visiting judge will need to be appointed by the Ohio Supreme Court. I'm Allison Wyatt.
14: And I'm Carmen Angelo.
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6: All right, thanks, Scott Channon. Hour 2 this Monday, 800-941-SEAN, our number if you want to be a part of the program. Developments in Iran, and not sure what to make of all of it. The president has not changed his demands one iota, not at all. I mean, and we're just going to see how this unfolds. But there have been some developments. That what has happened is Hezbollah in Lebanon, the Israelis, you know, fighting back. These are defensive strikes they've made, but they have absolutely been devastating to Hezbollah. And, you know, now Iran is coming, of course, to their proxy's defense, and they're saying, you know, oh, we're going to slam the brakes on U.S. talks because Israel now has gotten deeper into Lebanon than they ever have before. They have taken out many of their top leadership and soldiers. We did have one incident over the weekend, a Hellfire missile fired by American forces into an engine room of a commercial ship trying to circumvent a U.S.-led blockade of Iranian ports. It is having a big, big impact on the Iranian economy. I mean, now we're hearing about gas shortages in Iran, not something I thought I'd report in my life, but it's not even their currency, dollar to dollar, you know, was maybe I think 100, now it's like 1.5 to 1, and people are really struggling. But anyway, Israel says more than 900 Hezbollah terrorists killed since the Lebanon ceasefire began. Iran's president reportedly submitting a resignation. I can't get this job done. Trump is warning Iran that they will finish the job if, in fact, these talks do collapse. And, you know, and on and on and on. The U.S. did intercept 2 Iranian ballistic missiles over Kuwait, according to CENTCOM. Iran insisting that Lebanon be included in the ceasefire. Well, Lebanon needs to also abide by the ceasefire themselves if they want that. Secretary Besant, the Secretary of the Treasury, is touting this success economically of economic fury, he calls it. And anyway, he said that, you know, our economy is resilient. They were counting on America capitulating among political pressure of higher gas prices. That is not happening. And the president keeps talking about a diplomatic transformation. It would be historic on every level if, in fact, they can establish the recognition of Israel by all of these Arab countries. So we just don't know. We're going to have to wait and see what happens. I think it's coming to a head. But, you know, can I put a timeline on it? I can't. Here's the president himself saying on Iran that we left their military alone. We think the military is more moderate, which is interesting. I think he's talking about the Quds forces here, if I'm not mistaken.
7: We've defeated them militarily. Look, they have no navy. Every ship, they have 159 ships. Every one of them are at the bottom of the sea. Every single one. We take pictures of them. We have people going down taking pictures of hundreds of ships. Their navy is totally gone, 100%. Their air force is totally gone, 100%. Their military, we've sort of left it alone because we think that their military is somewhat moderate. They have other people that aren't moderate. We've taken them out. We've taken different forms of leadership out. We've actually left their military alone. People would be surprised to hear that because mistakes have been made in wars where you wipe out everybody and then you have a country that's, you know, for 40 years can never rebuild.
6: And that's what the president said. There's 90 million people that'll be impacted by all of this. Here's the president also saying that he views it as a positive when Iran attacked other Gulf states. They came to our side, and they did. Listen.
7: And you get to see that when you see that when we went back, they had missiles aimed at Qatar, Saudi Arabia, UAE, Kuwait, Bahrain. They all got hit. And we were surprised. I was surprised. Actually, I viewed it as a positive because all those people came immediately to our side. They got hit. Now, they could have taken another view. They could have said, well, we want no part of it. Not that they like it, but they came to our side.
6: And the president saying, if we don't get what we want, it will end a very different way.
7: I would rather get a deal because we can open the strait immediately upon signing. The one guarantee that I have to have is that there will be no nuclear weapons. They've agreed to that. And it was very interesting. They originally said, we will not develop a nuclear weapon. I said, well, what happens if you buy a nuclear weapon? So now it says we will not develop or in any way purchase a military weapon. That's a big difference. So we're getting what we want slowly. Very tough negotiators. It takes a long time. I'm in no hurry. I'd like to say I'm in a hurry because, you know, gasoline prices are going to come tumbling down. But if you're going to be in a hurry, you're not going to make a good deal. And slowly but surely, we're getting, I think, what we want. And if we don't get what we want, we're going to end it a different way.
6: Iran cites Israel's operations in Lebanon as the stumbling block as of this moment. And we'll just see what happens. Anyway, joining us now is Dr. Dan Diker. He's the president of the Jerusalem Center for Security and Foreign Affairs, and American-Israeli expert. What do you make of the uptick in tensions and the fact that Israel has never penetrated this deeply into Lebanon or taken out as many top leaders as they just did over the last week?
8: John, great to join you again. I very much subscribe and agree to your opening here. This is a war of wills and a war of resilience between the Iranian regime and the United States. We need to emphasize that the Iranian regime cannot be trusted with the paper or the ink on which a potential agreement is signed. I think the president is aware of the enemy that confronts him. And what the American people need to know is that the Iranian regime, while they're talking to the United States, are mobilizing their Hezbollah proxy against Israel, and they're getting ready to mobilize their Houthi proxy in Lebanon, in Yemen, and of course the Hamas proxy, which is getting frisky and ready to swarm even from eastern Gaza. So this is an Iranian strategy of deception. And just as our dear friend Mark Levin says, you cannot trust the you can trust the regime to do one thing, Sean, and that is to lie, cheat, and steal. That is the regime's DNA. And this is classic Iranian regime Islamic Republic strategy. So we've got to be aware of the fact that they are very much on message from their own point of view. What has been revealed is that they have restored 65% of all the underground missile sites have been restored, according to intelligence assessments coming out of Israel. And we have a lot to be concerned about. But I think we're moving right now towards a different type of D-Day from a copy-paste from the Second World War. We're not talking about hundreds of thousands of American troops on the ground, but we are talking about the potential for a major return to combat once the president finishes choking the Iranian regime economically. They cannot handle another 2 or 3 months of American embargo and control of the Straits of Hormuz. They are losing $15 billion a month in lost revenue, Sean. It's extraordinary. Their GDP is only $175 billion a year. They can't pay salaries. There's no food going in. They import most of the food, desalinated water, supplies. They can't pay salaries to the IRGC, the Islamic Revolutionary Guard Corps. They're basically moving towards state failure and collapse. And I think that's where the president wants to go before he resumes any kind of military action. He wants to try to get to the midterms elections through this economic choke strategy. And then if the president doesn't get what he needs in negotiations, I think Israel is already engaged in very heavy counter-terror operations deep in Lebanon, suggestive of 1982 when we had to excise and expel the PLO from Beirut. Now we're talking about expelling the Iranian Hezbollah from Beirut, and that's where we are at this particular moment. It's a very dangerous moment, Sean. It is
6: dangerous, and I concur with you and the great one. And of course, they lie, they cheat, they steal. You can depend on that. But with all that said, my understanding is they don't get a thing unless the straits are open, that minesweepers are sent in, that they stay out of the strait, they don't interfere with it, and that the nuclear dust is handed over. Those are big steps before they would see any benefit from any deal anyway. Those are conditional on top of anywhere, any place, anytime inspections. All right, quick break, right back. More with Dr. Dan Diker on the other side as we examine the latest developments out of Iran and the Middle East. 800-941-SHAWN, our number this Monday if you want to be a part of the program. 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
6: 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Heroes like FDNY firefighter Robert E. Welsh III. Now, Robert served as a police officer before his appointment to the fire department in 2001, just weeks after the 9/11 attacks. 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But Robert lost his courageous battle with 9/11-related cancer, leaving behind his beloved family. Now, Tunnel to Towers honored Robert by paying the Welsh's family mortgage. 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Just please go to their website. It's the letter T, the number 2, the letter T.org. 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

0: Final moments with our friend Dr. Dan Diker, talking about the latest developments in the Middle East with Iran, with Lebanon and Hezbollah. Now, I did read that they were trying to reconstitute and dig out their ballistic missile program. Okay, let's assume for a moment the intelligence is correct and that is true. It's not going to be that difficult to hit the same targets when they have no air defense system.
1: You're absolutely right. It's not going to be. But here's the deal. Here's the issue. We noticed that the Arab Gulf has, for the moment, switched sides. In what sense have they switched sides? They're now pushing. I mean, we know that the Saudis and some of the other Gulf countries are pushing for a compromise deal with the regime. Now, this is an about face from where they were a couple of months ago. And the question is, why are they doing this? And they're doing it because they're worried that from their point of view, from a Middle Eastern perceptual point of view, they see the regime as winning. Why? Because the regime is still standing. No one expected in his wildest dream that after 2.5-3 months of massive degradation through the amazing U.S. Military forces and the extraordinary Israeli Air Force operations, that the regime would still be standing. And they are standing. In fact, the IRGC, the Islamic Revolutionary Guard Corps, they're the ones running the show in town, which is why Pezeshkian, with the president, issued a resignation. Whether it's real or whether it's fake is another question. But the IRGC's most radical forces, headed by Vahidi, this guy Vahidi, is the guy that blew up the Israeli embassy in Argentina in 1992, and then murdered hundreds of Jews in the Jewish community center in Argentina in 19.
0: Well, let me ask you this: what did you make of the president putting out on Truth that he had a call with the Prime Minister of Israel, Bibi Netanyahu, no troops going to Beirut, and troops that were on their way turned back, and the Hezbollah representatives and Lebanon representatives agreed that all shooting will stop. So we've been here before, but then it flares up again. Is that short-lived or what?
1: It's deception strategy, Sean. This is exactly, I mean, the Iranian regime, the Islamic Republic strategy, is to peel off the United States from Israel and isolate Israel as the smallest state in the Middle East, and try to sort of isolate and destroy Israel by dividing it from its great ally, the United States. That is the Iranian regime strategy. So what they do is they use Western language, like let's call for a ceasefire and let's get the Hezbollah to try to agree. The biggest fan, if you will, of regime change in or let's call it degrading the Hezbollah in Lebanon is the government of Lebanon itself. But the problem with the government of Lebanon, headed by Yosef Aoun, President Aoun, is that 60% of the Lebanese security forces are Shia Muslims, and they have very strong family relationships with the Hezbollah. So it means that the Christian senior command of the Lebanese security forces do not have any ability to force the lower chain of command, which are populated by Shiite commanders, in order to carry out the security instruction of the national security forces. That just leaves Israel to do the job. That's why Israel is in Beirut, in Dahia right now. The president is now being put under tremendous pressure by the Pakistanis, by the Turks, by the Gulf, and perhaps some people in his own administration to hold off in the interest. And I think it's fake diplomacy. I mean, the president says fake news, and he's right. This is fake diplomacy on the part of, it's deception diplomacy on the part of the Iranian regime. Make Israel the tough guy. Make Israel the heavy and isolate Israel. That's what they're doing now. And they're putting, the Iranian regime knows how to put pressure on the president. And that's why I think Jerusalem's hoping, and the prime minister is hoping, that the president doesn't fall for it and allows Israel to do what it needs to do, just because its northern communities are being bombed as we hold this conversation on Hannity. And Israel will not allow that to happen. We cannot allow several million people that live in northern Israel to be bombed by the Hezbollah in the interest of Iranian regime's deception diplomacy from Tehran.
0: The president won't let that happen. He even reiterated that over the weekend. For this to have occurred, the Hezbollah, Iranian proxies had to agree to stop all aggressive actions against Israel. I guess that happened, albeit likely only temporary. Anyway, Dr. Dan Diker, thank you, sir. Appreciate you as always. 800-941-SHAWN is our number if you want to be a part of the program. Hey, you're listening to the best of the Sean Hannity Show. We'll have more of your favorite guests, topics, and memorable moments. That's all coming up.
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6: ABC News, I'm Brian Clark. 100 days of war with Iran. There's still no peace deal in place. And Republican Mike McCall tells ABC he does not believe that Iran's negotiating in good faith. The congressman also praised President Trump's action.
7: This is the first president in 50 years to actually try to do something about the problem. A nuclear Iran is not acceptable. We've always said that. Every president since 1979.
6: Iran's World Cup team has arrived in Mexico. Visa issues forced the squad to move its training base from Arizona to Tijuana. President Trump's attending another major sporting event, the NBA Finals, tomorrow in New York City. And the Knicks say all bags will be banned from the arena. Authorities in Toledo, Ohio are asking the public for any information that can help them find the people who started shooting near a festival Saturday. 12 people were hurt. Police in Madrid say 1.2 million people turned out for Pope Leo's public mass in the city. This is ABC News.
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0: You know, believe it or not, Tina Brown, who I never expected would get it, is realizing something a lot of Democrats are not getting, is Graham Plattner is nuts, and Mr. Nazi Tattoo is now caught up in this big sexting, you know, up to a dozen women. Washington Times, I'm reading from there. His wife apparently alerted his Senate campaign about these texts with several women days before he announced he was running. And anyway, her name, Amy Gertner, telling the campaign she found the messages in the spring of 25, early into her marriage with the Democratic contender. And she disclosed the text to a campaign ad conducting op research last August to ward off any risk to Plattner's campaign. Campaign official told the Journal that the aide ultimately decided the texts were a private matter being handled by the couple in marriage counseling. Now, Plattner put forward his wife to answer him after he was outed as a serial sexter, as the Dem candidate himself, you know, remained silent. You know, a lot of people in the media, I saw more than a couple of headlines saying it looked like a hostage video, said she was deeply hurt about the campaign's former political director, whom she tipped off about the sexting, confirming the messages to the press. And it looks and sounds like a hostage video, says one person on X. Blink twice if you need rescuing Amy. Anyway, the farmer believed to have had sexting affairs with up to a dozen women. Okay, what they do in their own relationship, whatever. But anyway, you add that to everything else, the fact that he's an avowed communist, Nazi tattoo, all the insanity of that is his life, which we have covered exhaustively here on this program, and it's not a pretty picture. Anyway, let's start with Graham Plattner's wife and this video message slamming reports on Saturday about his sexually explicit text messages to all these other

0: amount of violent, active combat. And he's been in therapy for years. I admire the f*** out of him. So when there are news articles about our marriage, it's just extra sh-.
1: Now, Graham Plattner, for his part, is slamming the establishment media for trying to rip apart his marriage. Well, maybe if he didn't want anything to rip apart his marriage, he should not have been sexting. Anyway, just a thought. Listen.
2: Graham, we heard saw Amy's video last night about this situation, the story in the Times and the Journal. What would your statement be at this point?
3: It's no surprise to me that the establishment media outlets are just going to run gossip instead of wanting to talk about the things that actually matter in this race, which are the material realities that the Mainers are working with. These people are going to try to make this race about anything but what it's supposed to be about, which is policy. They never want to talk about policy. Amy and I have a very loving and very happy marriage. They would very much like to try to rip that apart. They're going to come after us in every awful way that they possibly can. And we're just going to keep talking about the fact that the hospitals are closing, the fact that child care facilities are closing, the fact that teachers and nurses aren't paid enough, and the fact that everybody down here continues to work harder and longer and get less. But, of course, the powers that be do not want us to talk about that. And so they're going to just do gossip instead.
1: And then Plattner denied the story that he was sexting other women. Okay, you know, don't believe your lying eyes. Here's what he said on that.
2: But the stories are true, right? About the texts.
3: No. This is the amazing part. The Wall Street Journal and New York Times ran stories without any evidence besides the gossip from a former staffer. I'm sorry, that's frankly journalistic malpractice. We pushed back on it. They won it. They did it anyways.
4: Fernanda, do you have a question? So are you confirming that the messages did not exist?
3: What's that?
4: The messages, they did not.
3: I'm confirming that what Genevieve McDonald said in the New York Times is not true.
2: So you never met with her about uncomfortable, for lack of a better word, sexting messages as the campaign was going?
3: We talked about things in Amy and I's marriage that we've gone through over the years. We talked about that because that's our marriage, and we discussed it with the campaign. What Genevieve McDonald claims isn't true.
1: All right, here to weigh in on all of this, we have Brianna Lyman. She is a correspondent for The Federalist. Michael Knowles is with us of The Michael Knowles Show at The Daily Wire to discuss this and much more. I don't think this is playing out very well, Brianna. However, I'm not sure if you picked up it that they have in the state of Maine a very kind of bizarre scheme that Democrats can use. Even if Plattner wins, they'll have like a 3-week period of time to remove him from the ballot. Did you read that?
5: I did, yeah. It says that if he makes it through next week's primary, they would have, I think, about like a month and a week to replace him with a hand-picked candidate, which is exactly why we are hearing so much about this, you know, affair scandal. Look, to your point, Sean, this is a man who had a Nazi tattoo. That alone should have disqualified him. Then you add in the fact that he said victims of sexual abuse deserve it. He mocked a U.S. soldier who, thank God, survived and did not get killed by the Taliban. All of that would have been career suicide, but it wasn't, which leads me to believe that Democrats probably have some kind of internal polling showing if it's Plattner versus Collins, Collins wins. But if it's a different Democrat, someone maybe a little more moderate and toned down, maybe there's a real fighting chance. So first of all, they want to use this as that final nail in the coffin to his campaign because they let everything else slide. And two, look, Democrats make it seem like they believe Texas is in play with Tallarico and Paxton. How will you go after Paxton if you and your party are running a candidate who has done far worse with women, and it was done far worse in every other capacity? So that's why you're seeing the Democrats kind of pick up on the story. It's why you're seeing the propaganda press suddenly discover their, you know, gumption for investigating a candidate over sexual assault allegations and not everything else.
1: Michael Knowles, let's get your take on all this.
6: I totally agree. I always look at what the source is. And Republicans, myself included, were having a great time dunking on Plattner here. But the story came from Democrat political operatives. You heard Plattner inveigh against the establishment media. Well, last time I checked, the establishment media is run by Democrats. So this is coming from the Dems. The New York Times was sounding the alarm on Plattner's candidacy a couple of weeks ago. Now you're getting this story out of the New York Times, out of the Wall Street Journal, which in its news division is liberal, even though the op-ed page is more conservative. So, yes, I think that the Democrats are sounding

0: the alarm. They realize this guy is not going to go the distance. To me, this really reads like the Swalwell campaign. The Democrats tried to signal that Swalwell was not going to go the distance about a month before he dropped out. They tried to threaten him with residency requirements, with a potential financial scandal. Finally, they brought the hammer down with that sex scandal. But the reason they did it is not that they suddenly discovered morality. The reason they did it is they saw that if Swalwell was the nominee, a Republican could very likely become the governor of California. I think the same thing is going on here in Maine. Plattner is a weak candidate. The best defense he has of the sexting scandal is it wasn't a dozen women. It was half a dozen at most, which is not a good excuse. And I think Democrats are looking for plan B.
1: All right, Brianna, let's go to the very law I was referring to, because it's a very little known Maine ballot replacement provision that they have. And under Maine law, a candidate that will win the June 9th primary and subsequently withdraws by 5 p.m. on July 13th. Now, that this would require him to withdraw. He doesn't seem like the guy that's going to withdraw to me, but that would be part of it. He may be replaced by a nominee selected by party officials, and any replacement candidate has got to be chosen no later than 5 p.m. on July 27th. That timeline would give Democrats 14 days to settle on a replacement candidate and prepare for the general election campaign. Now, if you believe, as I suspect, and as Michael suspects, and you suspect, that Democrats are probably the people that leaked all of this to hurt their own candidate, they've got to be looking to this as well. But I would imagine Graham Plattner, if he thinks Democrats did it, he's only going to get pissed off and probably dig his heels in.
2: No, probably. But Democrats have now, we know, a history of just replacing a, you know, duly elected candidate. They did it to Joe Biden with Kamala Harris without a single vote. So they would have no problem doing this Plattner. And I think it would actually fare better because it lets the Democrat establishment in Maine hand select a candidate, which they think could be Susan Collins, which, by the way, remember, in 2020, she was supposed to lose her race by like 5 to 8 points. She won it by like 8 to 9 points. So this is a woman who is a difficult candidate to beat, especially because she's not a, you know, a bona fide MAGA senator. This is someone who voted to convict President Trump. So they have to find a very niche Democrat candidate. And I do think when it comes to Plattner, as crazy as everything we've spoken about with him has come out, I don't know if any of it will be enough to turn Democrat voters off. I mean, you saw Virginia Democrats elect Jay Jones. He fantasized about murdering his Republican colleagues and their children. They were like, who among us hasn't said those things? It's like a lot of us actually have never said or thought those things. So I don't think a sex scandal is going to be the final nail in the coffin. I think the final nail in the coffin will be enough pressure from the Democrat establishment onto Graham. But it certainly isn't going to come from the voters. It's going to come from the powers that be.
1: You know, that makes me suspect that probably they're going to make him an offer he can't refuse. That's my guess, Michael Knowles, or at least those discussions will probably take place. Is that conspiratorial on my part or more likely rooted in a possible reality?
0: Well, it might be a conspiracy theory, Sean, but these days it seems the difference between a conspiracy theory and the truth is about 6 months. So, yes, I think the Democrats fire.
1: That's a good line. Well, I mean, all of a sudden, Cory Booker, I have grave concerns about Graham Plattner. They obviously are turning on him, but look at all the support he's getting from Grandpa Bernie and Pocahontas.
0: Exactly. I think that tells you everything you need to know. The other thing to remember here is the Democrats do have alternatives. You know, I look at Jared Golden up there, congressman, looks good, military service. You know, it's not as though it's too late for the Democrats right now. If you get to June 13th, it will be. And the Democrats really play for keeps. You know, I think they're very sophisticated political operatives. They think, at least, they're going to have the wind at their sails for the midterms. And they don't want to blow an opportunity to take what could be a swing state. So if I were Graham Plattner, I would be very, very cautious and worried about what the next shoe is to drop.
1: All right, quick break. We'll come right back. More analysis. Brianna Lyman and Michael Knowles on the other side. Then your call is coming up this Monday. Toll free is 800-941-SEAN if you want to be a part of the program.
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1: Hey, your friend Sean Hannity here. 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

0: right, we continue our final moments with Brianna Lyman, Michael Knowles, as we examine Maine and the upcoming midterms. I never thought I'd find myself in agreement with Tina Brown, Brianna, but, you know, she writes this long, exhaustive piece that Democrats are, you know, thinking that they're going to win in Texas with Tallarico and six genders and all the crazy positions that he has, and no meat and no drilling and a welcome mat on the border in the state of Texas for people of Mexico. God being non-binary, I think they're delusional if they think they have a shot in Texas. And I don't think Susan Collins can lose under these circumstances in Maine.
1: I don't think Susan Collins will lose if Graham Plattner is the nominee. In fact, she probably would have a bigger blowout than she did in 2020. And when it comes to Texas, look, you know, Republicans obviously are worried about the midterms, as any party is when they are the incumbent party and you're in a midterm election cycle. That being said, what makes this election cycle much different from any previous midterm cycle, Democrats have a single digit approval rating lead over Republicans. Typically, 2018, I think 2006, there were double digit approval rating leads for Democrats over Republicans. You don't see that now because Democrats are still so politically toxic and they haven't changed anything from 2024. Their positions, if anything, have gotten more radical. And so someone like James Tallarico is running on a playbook.
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3: Welcome to Prince George's Stadium and hello baseball fans everywhere. Final game of this six-game set between the Rubber Ducks and the Chesapeake Bay Sox have been going for the series win today. They've won back-to-back games, winning Thursday night and winning Friday 19-3, 6-1 yesterday. And two guys today are very familiar with one another as Akron sends Cal Steven to the hill at 3-2 against Bay Sox righty Evan Yates. Now, Cal Steven makes his fifth start against the Bay Sox. He's 0-1 in the four games, while Yates makes his fourth start against Akron, and Yates 0-1. Akron creeping back on Richmond again. They're 5.5 back with 13 left in this first half. This is game 57 today. Richmond lost yesterday. Ducks have won two straight. So you gain a game in the standings just thinking, hey, take it day by day, see what happens. Bats are warming up. Churio in this series, 10 for 20. Alphonso Rosario is 8 of 18 with 13 RBI with three doubles and three home runs. So those two guys, along with Jose Devers, had a great series as well. Devers in this series, 7 of 21. He's now batting .259. Overcast, warm, and dry on this Sunday as Akron goes for 4 of 6 from the Bay Sox. Stay tuned. 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
3: And time for the First Energy starting lineups on the final day of this series for the Bay Sox and the Ducks. For Akron, Jose Devers leads off at second base. Jason Churio in center. Alfonso Rosario in right field today with that seven-game hitting streak. Jacob Cozart doing the catching. Joe Lampe will DH a five-game hitting streak. Wilfredo Antunes is in left field. Alex Mooney at shortstop. Cam Barstad's at first today, and Kevin Rivas, who homered yesterday, is at second base and batting ninth. And on the hill, right-hander Cal Steven. Cal is 3-2 on the year, and Cal has a 3.50 ERA. For the Bay Sox, Aaron Estrada leads off. He'll DH today. Ethan Anderson doing the catching. Willie Vasquez at third. Frederick Mancosme is batting cleanup in right field. Griff O'Farrell is the shortstop. Tavian Josenberger in center. Carter Young's at second base. Adam Retzbach is at first. And Fernando Peguero batting ninth and playing left field. On the hill is righty Evan Yates. Yates on the season 2-2 with a 5.51 ERA. The umpires today, behind the plate, Emmanuel Perez. At first base, Chad Westlake. And at third base is Trey Ward. Other games today just underway. Somerset's at Harrisburg during the top of the first. Reading's at Binghamton. Let's see, we also got Hartford at Portland. Altoona's in New Hampshire, and late tonight, 5:05 Erie is at Richmond. That's our warm-up show. Stay tuned. Ducks and the Bay Sox are coming up next on the home for Rubber Ducks Baseball, 640 WHLO.
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3: And as always, it's a beautiful day for baseball. We're happy to have you along wherever you are on this Sunday for the final game of this six-game series, leg one of 12 on this road trip, as Akron again takes on the Chesapeake Bay Sox. Jim Clark from Bowie, Daniel Dunbar back in our studios on this Sunday as Akron's trying to make it three consecutive wins and four of six in this series. The Ducks and the Bay Sox playing for the 18th time. Akron has an 11-6 series edge. A starting pitcher today is Zevin Yates, the right-hander, 6'2", 180, 23 years old, out of Cal State Fullerton, a 20th rounder 2 years ago, and Yates on the year is 2-2 with a 5.51 ERA. He's worked in 10 ball games, 47 and a third innings, allowing 46 hits, 29 runs, all earned, four home runs, walking 20 and fanning 38. Fastball, cutter, curve, slider, and changeup. Last outing Tuesday, these same two guys, Steven and Yates, started Tuesday in that crazy 15-12 game. Both had no decisions as Yates went 5-8 runs, 8 hits. He fanned 3, hit 2, did not walk anybody. So Yates and Steven again today. And the sun's now out, a little breeze blowing out. It is still warm, but we should be dry the entire day today as that rain that came through yesterday, it's out of here. It should be a beautiful day for baseball. And again, hot, humid, wind blowing out. Your guess today is as good as mine what happens. The ball travels in this ballpark very well anyway. With the wind and the heat, could be a fun-filled afternoon for everybody except the pitchers. Devers, Cherio, Rosario for Akron. Bay Sox have their orange jerseys on today with the black numerals trimmed in white. Bay Sox at home 15-14. Akron away from 7-17 Credit Union Park at 12-17. Ducks gray trousers, electric blue jerseys today. And we're ready to go. Jose Devers, 7-for-21 series, batting .259, stands in. Wind up, first pitch, game 57, is a ball high. We start today at 108, 86 degrees, and sunny right now at Prince George's Stadium. Jose Devers, right-hand batter, 1-0, high 2-0. For the Bay Sox, Retzbach at first, Young at second, O'Farrell the shortstop, and Vasquez at third. Pagaro's in left, Josenberger in center, Benkosme's in right. Gretz Anderson catching Yates. There's a ball away, 3-0. Well, Yates throws everything. Five pitches. We'll give you his Akron numbers in a moment to 3-0, and that's a high strike taken by Devers. In three starts, 13 2/3 innings, he's allowed 14 runs on 19 hits against the Ducks, a 9.22 ERA, 9 strikeouts and 8 walks. 3-1, swing and a little pop-up foul right side, and that is caught by Retzbach for the first out of the ballgame. Who came back down 3-0 and retires Devers. Here's Jason Cherio, the center fielder, number 10 prospect. Boy, he's hitting like one right now. 10-for-20 in the series. Doubled and tripled yesterday, hitting .367. From the left side where he's batting right now, he's hitting .459. Yates home, shows bunt, takes a strike. And that gets him thinking right away. You got your guy who's hitting almost .370, showing bunt. Here's the 0-1, swung on, grounded first, backhand, Retzbach pitcher covers, nice play, a 3-1 play, and two up and two down. So Cherio, the more we see him, the more you're going to like him at home. In .317 in Lake County, here's Alfonso Rosario. He's as hot as the weather. 13 RBI in this series. 8-for-18, 3 doubles and 3 homers. 1-for-3, drove in 2 yesterday. Not batting. He takes the ball, not batting .242 with 9 homers and 13 doubles and 30 driven in. 7-game hitting streak. He's had 5 walks as well. That shows the whole story that he's putting things together. 1-0. Swing and a miss. He chased a slider that time. They're deep and around to left for Alfonson. Jacob Cozart on deck. 2 outs and nobody on here in the top of the first. No score. Wind up in the 1-1. Swing and a pop-up. Right side foul in the coaching box. Retzbach caught it. And Akron goes 1-2-3. We played a half inning from Bowie today. The Rubber Ducks nothing. The Bay Sox are coming to bat on 640 WHLO.
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18: From the Audio Technica broadcast booth, bottom of one, no score. Cal Steven today, star number 12, 3-2, 3.50 ERA, 54 innings, 52 hits, 26 runs, 21 earned, 6 homers, 49 strikeouts, 22 walks. His fifth start against the Bay Sox, he's facing Estrada, Anderson, and Vasquez. Fastball, cutter, slider, curve, and split. Came into Bieber trade last year on the Mississippi State from Toronto. Number 5 prospect, he deals. Swing and a pop-up foul out of play by Estrada. He's DHing today. 1-2-for-4, doubled home a run last night, batting 276. 8 homers and 26 driven in. Switch hitter batting left. We'll set him up defensively in a moment. Swing and a foul. Nothing in 2. Barstead at first today. Devers at second. Mooney at short. And Hill take that back. On the lineup change, I'm going to change my book a little bit on the defensive side. That's in the dirt. And a ball. Jose Devers now at third base. And Rivas at second. 1-2 in the air to left on Tunes comes on. Barely moving now, comes in 2 steps and makes the catch. Leadoff man retired. And a late lineup change today with Luke Hill being scratched and Rivas inserted. Here's Ethan Anderson, the catcher, did not play yesterday. A couple of homers in the series, hitting 257, 10 on the year, 23 driven in. 5-for-17 series. Breaking ball, good one, swing and a miss. Against the Bay Sox, Stephen Owen won, 6.16 ERA. We'll give you his line Tuesday. The 0-1 comes, that's low. He went 4 2/3. 10 hits, 6 runs, 8 earned, 2 home runs. A 6.16 ERA on the year collectively against Chesapeake. He had 5 homers off of Cal. Swing and that's a fly to right in the corner, run down by Rosario. 2 men are gone. That ball carried well that time as he yanked that breaking ball. And 2 men are gone. Here's Willie Vasquez. Just down from Norfolk. 1-for-3 last night, 5-of-18, batting .313. And .227 for the Tides in 27 games. Looks at a strike. Played for the Monterey Biscuits a year ago, the last 2 years. Right-hand batter playing third base. Sun now shining brightly. Another warm day on the coast. 0-1, breaking ball missed away. 1-1 to Vasquez. Ben Cosme waits on deck for the Bay Sox. Here's the 0-1. Just missed the inside corner. 1-1 to Vasquez. Bay Sox batting .229 as a team. Akron a .394 team leading earned run average. 2-1. Breaking ball missed away. 3-1. Akron 5.5 back with 13 to play. It's not impossible. 3-1. Missed away. That's ball 4. 2 out. Walked the game's first base runner. As Vasquez draws the base on balls, here's Frederick Mancosme. He's had 2 homers in the series. He was 2-for-4 yesterday, batting .255, playing right field. 8 homers, 10 doubles, 32 driven in. 6-for-15 series for Mancosme. Left-hand batter. Signed as a free agent 6 years ago by the Birds. Holds the bat high. Here's the pitch. A little low for a ball. He's just missing today. Griff O'Farrell's on deck for Chesapeake. Glad you've joined us on this Sunday. Sit back and relax. 1-0. Shows bunt, pushes foul, third base. Nothing like day baseball on a Sunday afternoon. In the backyard, in the car. Picnics at the beach. They're at the beach around here today, I'll tell you that. 1-1 to Mancosme. Vasquez leads away at first, 2 outs, no score, bottom half of the first inning. Look at first, 1-1, swung on and fouled. 1-2 now to Mancosme. Now, Frederick goes 6'1", 160. He's 23 years old from Moca in the Dominican. Now, the Senators, they lost last night, so they're still 6.5 back, 1 back of Akron. 1 less team you have to climb right now. But that half game is hanging right now. Richmond had a rainout. Throw to first, and they picked him off. He is out. They pick off Vasquez. He was wandering, and Cal Steven gets him 1-3 to end the inning. We played 1 today. The Sox and Ducks are scoreless on the 717 Credit Union Radio Network.
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18: In the top of the second, sponsored by Summa Health, a proud sponsor of Rubber Ducks Baseball and Wellness Wednesday. Next one is on the 17th when the Curb in Town on Polynesian Heritage Night at the ballpark. Here's Jacob Cozart leading off the inning. Jacob takes the ball. Catching today, hitting .218, 6 homers and 22, driven in with 6 doubles. Had a walk going 0-for-4 yesterday. And the schedule in this league is what it is. as Yates, the 1-0, high and tight, 2-0. This is game 57 today for the Rubber Ducks. They played the Bay Sox 17 times of those 56 games thus far. 1-0, swing and a foul tip. The 2-0 made it 2-1. They've not played Erie yet, and will go there Tuesday for 6, beginning Tuesday evening. 2-1 to Cozart. Swing and a foul to the right that is out of play. 2-2. That slightly open stance for Jacob. Again, the 2-2. Swing and a foul, left side. Cozart battling. Well, Yates is 23 years old. Born in Redlands, California. California native. 20th round pick. Cal Fullerton 2 years ago. Did not play his senior year. 2-2. He swung on to left and falling base hit for Cozart to start inning number two. Well, Jacob singles to left, his fourth hit of the series. Leadoff man is aboard. There's the first hit of the afternoon for either side. Here's Joe Lampe. Joe DHing, hitting 232, 4 for 14 series, 5-game hitting streak, 1 for 4 yesterday. 7 doubles, 12 driven in, left-hand batter. Look at first and the pitch. Swinging a foul out of play by Lampe. Antunes on deck for the Rubber Ducks. The bats like the weather heating up. Rosario, Antunes, Lampe, Devers. Team average has climbed to 235. Beg your pardon, yeah, 235 right now. The 0-1, swing and a foul right behind the plate. When you think about it, on May 30th, on Sunday, Ducks were batting collectively 222. That's 13 points in 6 ball games. That's hard to do. Here's the 0-2, swinging a high fly. Left field, coming out, Pagueros by the line, puts it away for the out. Back to first goes Cozart, one gone in the Rubber Duck second. Here's Wilfredo Antunes, the Akron left fielder. Antunes 1-for-5 yesterday, homered on Friday night. 4-for-19 series, batting 180. 8 homers, 25 driven in. Left-hand batter. Look at Cozart, not a big lead. Right-hander home. Swing and a foul out of play. One strike to Antunes. Alex Mooney is on deck. The traditional Monday off day. Ducks come home after the game today. They'll go to Erie on Tuesday, and we'll be right with them. 0-1, missed away, 1-1. Not a bad crowd today here at Prince George's. Look at first, 1-1. Swung on, fly ball to center. Josenberger to his left. He'll catch it in right center for the second out of the inning. So Antunes flies out to left or right center. Here's Alex Mooney, the shortstop. Alex doubled, going 2-for-4 last night, batting 222. 3 homers, 26 driven in. Made doubles and 2 triples, a 5-for-18 series for Alex. His average climbing as well. Been productive all season long. Look at first to pitch, low for a ball, fastball. And defensively, well, you know the story. No matter where he's at, he makes plays. He's back at shortstop today. Three consecutive days at short for Mooney. Check on Cozart, 1-0. Swung on, ground ball cut off at third. Vasquez throws, and he got him, and the inning is over. No runs, a hit. Akron strands their first runner today. We're in the middle of two. Akron nothing, the Bay Sox nothing on the 717 Credit Union Radio Network.
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18: Now, Jim Clark back in Bowie, no score, bottom of two. Cal Steven will face Ben Cosmeo, Farrell, and Josenberger. Just to throw this out there now, Scooble goes for the Tigers. West Michigan club today. Possibly a rehab, maybe against the Ducks in Erie this coming weekend. You never know. Ben Cosme, he was batting when they picked off Vasquez to win the first. He takes a strike. Going for the Whitecaps today. That's on how his timetable is on returning. Just to throw that out there. 0-1 to Ben Cosme is swung on, a fly ball deep left center, but Rosario Maker Churio goes right and catches it for the out. It's a short trip to Erie for Rubber Duck fans. Here's Griff O'Farrell, the shortstop, a number 26 prospect, did not play yesterday. 3-for-13 series, batting 183, 4 homers, 11 doubles, and 21 driven in. Right-hand batter out of Virginia takes a strike at the belt from Cal Steven. Cal 6'4", 215, 23 years old. Resides in Williamsport, Indiana. The 0-1, swung on, fouled out of play. Two strikes to O'Farrell. And that Bieber deal, he will keep refining. He's got a great future ahead of him for Cal Steven. That's what Cleveland does with pitchers. One out, nobody on. Steven, the 0-2. Ground ball to Devers. Charges, gloves. He throws and he got him. 2 men are gone on the ground ball, 5-3. And Tanner Bibee finally got the elusive first win. He pitched tremendous ball yesterday. He blanked the Rangers on, what, 3 hits in Cleveland's win. They're going for a series win today. Here's Tavian Josenberger, the center fielder, hitting 220, 8 doubles, 2 triples, 4 homers. 0-for-4 last night, 3-for-15 in this series. Left-hand batter. Looks at a ball outside. No score, bottom of two. Sun shining brightly right now. 1-0 in the air, dropping bloop single, left center off the bat of Josenberger with 2 outs. There's the Sox first hit today. He runs well, 18 steals, so Cal will be watching. Here's Carter Young, the second baseman. Young, 2-14. He was 0-4 last night. Vanderbilt product, 4-15 series, left-hand batter. Front foot's on that tippy toe, bat high behind his head, swung on, fouled, out of play. One strike to Carter Young. Picked by Baltimore in the 17th round 4 years ago. Great defensive infielder. 6'1", 180. He's 25 years old. Steven checking on Josenberger. Turns, throws that way, and he just got back. Well, he picked off Vasquez to win that first inning, so I would think that Josenberger's on high alert. But that was close. Two outs, runner on first, no score, bottom of two. Steven set again. He's made one engagement. Strike taken, showing bunt. I think that Young thought that Josenberger was going that time when he squared. And now it's 0-2. Steven at the belt. 0-2, swung on, ground ball. First they go to second for the force play, the easier play for Barstad, who was moving toward the mound and closer to second. That's a 3-6 force to cut down Josenberger, and the inning done. No runs, a hit, they strand a runner. We played two today. Akron Bay Sox are scoreless on 640 WHLO.
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18: Moving to the top of three from the Audio-Technica broadcast booth. No score in the ball game. Jim Clark on hand. Daniel Dunbar back in our iHeart studios. Barstad, Rivas, and Devers facing Evan Yates. No Cam playing first today. Did not play yesterday. 2-7 series, batting 164, left-hand batter. Wind up in the pitch, swung on and missed. Who would have thought in June the White Sox and Phillies would both be 34-30? What were the odds on that happening? The 0-1, swing and a miss at a breaking ball down. 0-2 to Barstad. White Sox are hanging in there behind Cleveland. Cam Barstad tapping home plate. Playing first base today. Made a fine play to win the bottom of the inning. That pitch is outside. He lays off. 1-2 to Barstad. Wind up. 1-2. Way upstairs and outside. What a race on the other side still. Four teams are battling for the first half playoff spot. in the Northeast. 2-2, swung on, fouled. Coming in today, Hartford led New Hampshire by a half a game, Somerset by 2, and Portland by 2.5. Hartford

0: 1-0, swung on and missed, a belt-high fastball. 1-1 to Rivas. Devers on deck. Yates, the 6-2, righty is set. 1-1, breaking ball missed inside, 2-1. But you like the zone today of Emmanuel Perez. No surprises so far. Strikes are strikes and balls are balls. Here's the check and the 2-1. Swung on and missed. Boy, good breaking pitch that time. And it's 2-2. Yates at 36 pitches. Only 23 years old. Two and two. Yates is ready. He kicks and fires. Strike three, caught at the knees, right down Broadway. First strikeout today for Yates, first out of the inning. Back to the top of the lineup and Jose Devers. Jose fouled out to Retzbach at first to start the ball game today. Righty ready, high set. He deals, swung on and missed inside fastball. Big cut by Devers that time. Jose getting time now from Emmanuel Perez. And shin guard on his left front foot. Look at first, 0-1, breaking ball runs outside. 1-1 to Jose. Churio's on deck. Yates working quickly. One pitch. Fastball. Center going to drop for a hit. Couple of hops in front of Josenberger. So Devers is aboard. His first hit today. Number two for the Rubber Ducks. First and second now with Justin out for Jason Churio. He's been so dangerous, especially from this left side. He grounded out 3-1 back in that first inning. This is 17th ball game. Right-hander home, ground ball right side, backhand. There's one, relay will get them two. Nicely done, 4-6-3. Young to O'Farrell to Retzbach, and just like that, the inning done. Akron strands a man. We're in the middle of three. Akron nothing, and the Bay Sox nothing.
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0: In the home half of...

0: The third no score in the ball game with the Bay Sox and the Rubber Ducks, and Cal Steven will face 8-9-1. Adam Retzbach, Fernando Peguero, then Aaron Estrada in that leadoff spot. Retzbach playing first today, 0-4-3 yesterday, 2-for-12 series, right-hand batter. Steven deals, breaking ball called strike on the outside corner. Cal ready again. His 0-1. Hit the knees on the outside corner. Strike two called. Boy, a good pitch. He went away that time. And now Retzbach in a hole, nothing and two. Cal is set. Here's the 0-2. Missed away. Fastball, 1-2. Retzbach, 5 for his last 28. Out of Greenfield, PA. Here's the 1-2. Breaking ball just missed away. Two and two now to Adam Retzbach. Steven kicks and fires. Swung on. Ground ball backing up third base. Devers, gloves, spins and throws him out. Nice play. Leadoff man retired 5-3. Had to step back on that ball that time to make that play as it came up on him. Jose does it well. Leadoff man is gone. They cut that leadoff guy off of the bases in yesterday's game. All nine innings, which rarely happens. That's how good Campbell and company pitched. Campbell, Jacek, Driver, and Matz, and Sean Mattson. Showing bunt, a ball high to Peguero. Switch hitter batting left. He had a double in last night's game, batting 222, playing left field. 2-for-10 series. One all. Ground ball to second. Reboff's nice Sunday hop. Gloves throws and quickly two outs in the Bay Sox third. Here's Estrada. He flied to left to start the Bay Sox first today. He's batting 275, 294 from this left side. Steven delivers, swinging a ground ball foul. Bangs down the right field line. Here's the pitch. There's a high drive to right, and that ball will be out of here. Home run by Estrada. That's number 9. Bay Sox up 1-0. So they strike first today. That's the 6th home run against Cal Steven by the Bay Sox. Anderson now in the air, deep right center, and that ball is also gone. Back-to-back home runs. Estrada, Anderson. Just like that, it's 2-0. That one more in right center that time. Back-to-back home runs. And Cal was just breezing through the inning. And wham. Here's Vasquez. He walked and then Cal picked him off. Here's the pitch. Strike taken. So Anderson, now he has hit three homers in this series, has 11 on the year. 9 for Estrada now. Swing and a miss, high fastball. Nothing in 2 to Vasquez. 2-0 Bay Sox. Steven set. The 0-2. Line drive and right. Caught. Nice play by Rosario reaching toward the line and the inning done. But the Sox, a couple of homers, Estrada and Anderson. We played 3 today. It's the Bay Sox 2 and the Rubber Ducks nothing on the 717 Credit Union Radio Network.
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0: Moving to the top of the fourth inning, 2-0 Bay Sox on the back-to-back home runs, and Yates will face Rosario, Cozart, and Lampe. See if the Akron bats can muster something up now. Rosario fouled to first, is only a bat today. He's batting 241. Yates home. Curveball swing and a miss. And the Sox now 2 runs on 3 hits. 0-1 to Rosario. Shows bunt. Pushes third base. Bare hand and no throw. Couldn't get a handle on it. Rosario bunt single. Beats it out to start the fourth. Well, Vasquez made a nice pickup with the bare hand, but then bobbled the ball just enough where he could not get Rosario. Here's Cozart. Single to left is only at bat today. Looks at a strike on the inside corner, knee high. 0-1 to Cozart. The hits even at 3 now. The 0-1. Fastball high. Jacob able to lay off of the pitch. One and one to Cozart. Rosario 6 steals and 6 tries. Here's the 1-1, missed inside. 2 balls and a strike now to Cozart. Evan Yates at 45 pitches. 29 for strikes. He leans into Anderson. Here's the 2-1, low 3-1. Ekman trying to get something going here in the fourth inning, down 2-0. See if Rosario goes here. Three-one, swung on, deep right, tie ball game, home run, Cozart. That's number 7, and just like that, Ducks come battling back and not the game in the fourth inning. Jacob Cozart, 2 homers in the series, now 25 RBI, and Akron ties it up. They wasted no time at all. Cozart now 24 driven in. As the Ducks come right back and knock the ball game. Here's Joe Lampe. Joe swing. Foul. Out of play. One strike to Lampe. He fly to left. His first at bat today. The long ball, each team today, 0-1. Low for a ball, 1-1 to Lampe. As Akron comes right back and gets the 2 spot back to even the game at 2. Here's the 1-1 pitch. Swung on and fouled. 1-2 to Lampe. Montunez on deck. Well, the Patriots have tied the Senators at 3 in the third. 1-2 way up and outside. Two and two to Joe Lampe. Wind up in the pitch. Swung on, fouled behind the plate, out of play. They will do it again. Now Ducks are home on the 16th of June. The Akron rebrand series, T-shirt Tuesday. The JoJo T-shirts rebrand on Tuesday night for the first 1,000 fans. Also, Tallboy Tuesday, that's the 16th. The curve at 6:35. 2-2 again. Swung on a missed, he got him. Tag applied by Anderson. There's the first out of the inning. Second strike out of the afternoon for Yates. Here's Wilfredo Antunes. The Chip Dippers Week is coming up as well that weekend. The Akron Chip Dippers. On Friday and Saturday nights, youth jersey on that Saturday night. 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The Chip Dippers. Lawson's Chip Dip. Swung on, fouled. A staple as a youngster in the 60s and 70s. I may buy some going home today. 1-1. Swung on and missed. Good slider. 1-2 now. Mooney on deck. One out, nobody on. 2-2 game. Akron getting 2 runs back in the top of the inning. On the home run by Cozart, the drive in Rosario. 1-2. Swung on, fouled. And the good thing about this inning was Rosario bunted to start the inning to get on base. To set Cozart up. Yates again. And here's the 1-2. Over but low. Even up at 2-2 to Antunes. Rocking back, 2-2, swinging a foul out of play down the left side. 86 at game time today. Little breeze blowing out. Nothing but sunshine. 2-2, swung on, fly to left. Coming on, Peguero, he will make the catch for the second out of the inning. And here's Alex Mooney. Mooney bounced at third base, 5-3 to end the second. Akron, 2 runs on 4 hits. The Sox, 2 runs on 3 hits. They had back-to-back homers in the bottom of 3 today. Here's the pitch. High pitch, Mooney checked it. Ball 1 to Alex. ...1-0. Strike called outside corner. 1-1 to Mooney. Cameron Barstad's on deck for the Rubber Ducks. Yates, the 1-1. Swung on, ground ball, third base. Gobbled up by Vasquez, throws over in time, a 5-3 play, and the inning done. But Akron ties the ball game on the 2-run home run by Cozart. We're in the middle of 4, it is Akron 2 and the Bay Sox 2.
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0: From the Audio-Technica broadcast booth, bottom of 4, Jim Clark on hand, Daniel Dunbar in our studios in this 2-2 ball game. Ben Cosme, O'Farrell, and Josenberger facing Cal Steven. Ben Cosme fly to center back in the second. Stephen Holm, strike called at the knees. The only blip today of the two back-to-back homers. Estrada and Anderson giving the Sox that 2-zip lead, but Akron came right back and tied the ball game. 0-1 to Ben Cosme. A good series, 6-for-16, couple of home runs. Here's the 0-1, fouled away. 0-2 now to Frederick. The Ducks in Erie on Tuesday night, 6:35 from UPMC Park. Steven, the 0-2, low. We'll be on Scooble watch now with him going for West Michigan today. See how many starts he gets for the Whitecaps. I would think, unless they go right to Toledo, which you never know. Missed away, 2-2. Well, the Tigers are, 10.5 back? They need Scooble back. That's not the whole story with that ball club, though. Here's the 2-2. Line drive foul down the third base side. Ben Cosmay, left-hand batter, an orange protector on that right shin, the front shin, 2-2, low and away breaking ball, string is out to Ben Cosmay. The only batter Cal walked today, he picked off Vasquez to win the first inning. Here's the payoff. Swung on, foul, out of play, down the third base side. They'll do it again. Good at bat for Ben Cosmay. Steven the sign from Cozart again. Payoff. Missed inside, back to the backstop she goes. That is ball four. Leadoff walk. The first time since Friday they've had the leadoff man on. Here's Griff O'Farrell. He grounded out to Devers at third base back in the second. He just can't get that bat going right now. Does have 11 doubles. Been batting just 182. Stephen home. Strike called. Belt high on the outside corner. What a good pitch. There's some run to it that time. Stephen checking on Ben Cosmay. 2-for-2 running. The 0-1. Call strike two, just flocked him up at the plate. 0-2 now to O'Farrell. Josenberger on deck. He could not pull that trigger that time on that fastball. Steven checking on Ben Cosmay. Here comes the 0-2. Breaking ball, low and away, laid off that slider. 1-2. Both barrels, 6-1, 191. Doesn't look that big. Here's the 1-2. High fastball, throw to first base, and getting back ahead of the tag is Ben Cosmay. But again, you're looking at Steven, who's 6'4", then you notice O'Farrell, so I guess that's why he looks a little smaller, because he is. 2-2. Cal is set. He fires. Swung on. High fly. Left coming on, making the catches on Tunez, and he dropped the ball. Was it on a transfer? Yes, it was. Caught a break that time. On the transfer to throw that ball that came away, but there's the first out. No damage done. Here's Josenberger. Single to center, his first at bat today. When he reached in that time is when the ball came out of the glove. Steven deals, strike called, a bluff, then the brakes put on by Ben Cosmay. Cozart came up ready to fire that time. Josenberger out of Arkansas. Third rounder 3 years ago for Baltimore. 0-1, swung on, fly, center. It will be Churio making a catch. 2 minutes gone, lost his hat. Little short fly ball, two gone now, and here's Carter Young. He grounded out 3-6 to win the second on a nice play by Barstead, charging the ball going right. And then Coast made leadoff walk. He's still at first. There are two outs. Here's the pitch. Swung on, fouled. One strike to Carter Young. Play for that great Vanderbilt baseball program. A storied program. Steven throws to first. Back safely with a dive was Benkosme. He's made three throws, picked off one runner, and almost picked off the other two. Cal is ready in this 2-2 game in the fourth. Here's the pitch. Missed outside. 1-1 to Young. Retzbach waits on deck for the Bay Sox. Steven set. Here's the 2-2. Called strike at the knees. Good pitch on the inner half that time. Two strikes and a ball now to Carter Young. Got protection on that front right elbow. Way outside, 2-2 now. The Bay Sox are trying to get a split. And Akron's trying to take 4 out of 6 and keep pace at least with league-leading Richmond, who leads by 5.5 games. Steven, the 2-2, outside full count. So Benkosme, he'll be moving now. Steven, 3-2, swung on and missed. He struck him out. Sox strand a man we played for today. It is Akron 2 and the Bay Sox 2.
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0: Well, the Ducks 2 runs on 4 hits. Sox 2 runs on 3 hits. Akron stranded 2 runners. The Sox 2 as well. Errorless ball game to this point. Yates at 64 pitches. He deals. Swung on in the air. Right center. That ball is off the base of the wall. And Barstad's got him a 2-base hit. Throw kicks away. Rolls right, but Retzbach is there to get it. It ricocheted back toward first base that time. And Cam leads off with a 2-base hit here in the 5th inning. Just missed a home run. His 6th double on the year. Here's Rebos. The starters having more success than they've had against the other team as they have had in any other start this year against each other. Rebos bunts, fouled it. 1 strike to Kevin. He was caught looking on strikes. Yates is fanned 2 today. Walked 1. Rebos, left-hand batter, squares again. High pitch lays off that curveball that time. 1-1. Devers waits on deck. 2-2 game, 5th inning. Akron a chance to snap this deadlock. Here's the 1-1. Swung on, fouled back behind the plate. One ball and 2 strikes to Kevin Rebos. Yates leans in. Here's the 1-2 in the dirt. Good block. It rolls left, but Anderson finds it quickly. No chance at all for Barstad to move. Two and two now. He's talking with Perez now. Sox trainer, that ball may have caught Perez. David Bryan, the Bay Sox trainer, coming out. Leadoff man Barstad doubled. He's at second base with nobody out. It's a 2-2 count to Rebos in his 5th inning. Ball is okay now. You know, Somerset now leads Harrisburg 4-3, top of the 5th inning. Two and two to Rebos. Yates will look back at second. The pitch not bunting. Ground ball off the first baseman's glove. Everybody is safe now. Retzbach couldn't handle it. So Barstad moves 90 feet. We'll see how they score that. But Akron now. It's the error given to Retzbach. Well, they failed bunting. But he pulled that ball, and Retzbach could not make a play. Now here's Devers, first and third, nobody out. There's a violation, an automatic strike, I believe, has been given to Devers. Yes, it is. So 0-1 to Jose, singled and popped out today. That's high, 1-1 to Devers. Yates at 71 pitches. We're in the 5th inning, a 2-2 ball game, but Akron, runners on the corners with no outs. Evan Yates at the belt. 1-1 pitch. Swing and a miss. They got a piece of that, right? And it's 1-2 now. The Yates is in dire need of a strikeout here or something at him. Devers climbing back in. And the 1-2. Chased a breaking ball, struck him out. Got the strikeout. He chased a slider away. Big out for Evan Yates. Now a ground ball could get him out of the inning. That's the third strikeout, but here's Churio. He's 0-2 today. Double play ball the last at bat. Runners on the corners, nobody out. Tie ball game. He takes a ball just missed down and away. Fifth inning, 2-2 game. Evan Yates ready again. The 1-0, high and away, turns into 2-0. And Churio more dangerous now. He's open at the plate. Yates, the 2-0, swung on and fouled. 2-1 now. Bay Sox got two in the third. Ducks came back and got two in the fourth to knock the game. In the fifth, first and third, one out. Here's the 2-1 outside corner call, strike two, beauty of a pitch. Two and two now. He knees on the outer half that time. Really a good pitch. Yates leans into Anderson. A peek at Rivas at first. Here's the 2-2, lays off, it's upstairs, and now the string is out. A full count to Churio. Rosario waits on deck. Key part for Yates in the ballgame. He's ready. Payoff. Swing and a miss. He got him on a low fastball. Boy, two big strikeouts getting Devers and Churio. And now there are two outs. They're still on the corners. Here's Rosario. He's answered the call all week long in these situations. Driven in 13 runs in five ball games. A bunt single last at bat to start the two-run rally. He takes a strike outside corner belt high. Yo Yates trying to pull the Houdini act in this fifth inning. First and third, nobody out. Now first and third with two outs on back-to-back strikeouts. The 0-1, breaking ball is a beauty, called strike two. Boy, good breaking ball. He was looking for something else that time, I think, and now it's 0-2. Now Fonson climbs back in. 0-2, two outs. Yates is ready. Here's the 0-2. Breaking ball is fouled, out of play. He gave him pretty much the same pitch that time. It was a better pitch, though. It was a little bit more outside, but on the plate. Two strikes to Rosario on the corners, two outs. Here's the 0-2. A high fastball struck him out. He could not hold back. What a job by Yates. Three consecutive strikeouts. He gets out of the inning. We're halfway through, middle of five, Akron 2 and the Bay Sox 2.
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0: 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Jim Clark here. Daniel Dunbar back in our studios, a 2-2 game. And Akron's gone to the bullpen. Reed Johnston comes on, getting Cal Steven today, who went 5 in the ballgame. Her 4 and pitched well today. Johnston home breaking ball is fouled by Carter Young. Steven, 4 innings, allowing 3 hits and 2 runs, both earned. 1 walk and 1 strikeout. He has a no decision today. Johnston, the right-hander. Retzbach is 0-for-1 today, the pitch. Breaking ball, swing and a miss. Reed appearance on the year, number 18, on the pin, 1-2, a 3.74 ERA. 19 strikeouts, 16 walks, and 21 in the third innings. That is high for a ball. The right-hander, 6'4", 217, 27 years old from NC State. 1-2, lays off a breaking ball that ran away. He worked on the last game for him was against Richmond on the 31st, 1 inning. Fastball and curve, 2-2. Ground ball to short. Mooney, gloves, throws, low throw, throws the ball away. It goes by, and the second goes Retzbach. Well, you rarely, if ever, see that from Alex Mooney. In the dirt, Barstead tried to scoop it, could not do it. And the Bay Sox, a runner at second now with nobody out in this 2-2 game in the fifth inning. Well, the Ducks at first and third with nobody out, but could not score in the top of the inning. Here's Peguero, 0-for-1 today, squares, high pitch, he lays off. He grounded out to Rivas at second, his only at bat. Each team an error now. They both come in the fifth inning. And a balk has been called on Johnston. Swinging a fly to right that will be caught. But tagging coming home is Retzbach, and the Bay Sox are back on top 3-2 in this fifth inning. On the sack fly off of the bat, Figuero. Beg your pardon, he stole third base. I thought they called a balk at first when he went, but they gave him the stolen base. No, 3-2 Bay Sox. That run is unearned. Here's Estrada, takes a pitch high for a ball. Bay Sox are back on top. Estrada homered his last at bat. Swinging a foul, caught him on the back knee on the inside. That's hard to do. Hands on his hips, walking around the plate. Once again, the Sox trainer, David Bryan, comes out. He'll shake it off. Richmond again plays tonight at 5:05 with home with the Seawolves. Guardians at 2:35 in Texas today. Joey Cantillo goes as Cleveland tries to win that series. Okay, Estrada back in the box now. It's a 1-1 count, one out, nobody on, 3-2, Bay Sox to pitch. Swing and a foul and a breaking ball. It will be an Erie on Tuesday night. Start a 6-game series with the Seawolves. All night games until 1 week from today. Johnston ready. 1-2, swung on. Looper caught at third base by Devers for the second out of the inning, so two gone now. Here's Ethan Anderson. He homered his last at bat that gave him a 2-0 lead. They hit back-to-back homers off of Cal Steven in the third. Johnston home, he squares, pushes a bunt, third base, charging, Devers, bare hands, throws, can't get him. Well, as you see so many times with a left-handed batter, the third baseman pretty much goes to shortstop in the hole. Good recognition by Anderson, he just bunts for a base hit. Why not? He's 2-for-3 today, a 7-hit series. Here's Willie Vasquez, who has walked, was picked off, and lined to right. Anderson, 5-for-6 running. Here's the pitch. A little low for a ball. Ben Cosme on deck for the Bay Sox. 1-0. Swung on and missed. 1-1 to Willie Vasquez. This is fifth ball game since coming down from AAA Norfolk. 1-1, breaking ball low, 2-1. Bay Sox back on top, 3-2, fifth inning. One delivery, swing and a miss, took a little off, pitch up a little bit, 2-2 now. Johnston, 2-2, swing and a miss, he got him on a big curveball. But the Bay Sox are back in front, A run, a hit, an error, and they strand a man. We played five today. This is Chesapeake 3 and Akron 2 on the 717 Credit Union Radio Network.
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0: New pitcher Micah Ashman on the visit Jacksonville pitching change. Yates goes 5-2 runs on 5 hits. A walk in 5 Ks. He could win this thing today. Ashman, the lefty, comes on. He's facing Cozart. Homer last at bat. He takes a strike. Ashman, appearance number 13, 1 start, 1-1, 2.29 ERA, 19 2/3, 36 strikeouts for Ashman. Gets low and away for a ball. Micah Ashman, 6'7", 195. 1-1 is outside. He worked in this series in the ball game on Wednesday. 1 2/3, 2 strikeouts, a walk, and 2 hits. 2-1, Cozart hits it to left. Drifting back and making the catch is Peguero, 1-1 in the Akron sixth inning. 3-2 Bay Sox. Here's Lampe. Joe has flied out and struck out today. Lefty-lefty shows, but that takes a breaking ball that is in there for a strike. Late break on that pitch. Ashman 0-1, low and away slider that time. 1-1 to Joe Lampe on Tunez on deck for the Rubber Ducks. Akron 2 runs on 5 hits today. Sox 3 runs on just 4 hits. High, 2-1 now. Game in the hands of the respective bullpens now. Ashman at the belt. 2-1. Outside corner, knees, strike 2 called. Boy, a beauty of a pitch. 2-2 now to Joe Lampe. Left-hander home, swung on, ground ball to first. Retzbach to hop, to the bag he goes. 2 men are gone. The hustling Lampe going down that line. Two outs for Antunes.

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0: The Visit Jacksonville pitching change for Akron, Alaska Abbey comes on. As Reed Johnston goes one inning, a hit, a run, it was unearned, had a strikeout. He could lose it today. Abney makes appearance number 13 off in the pen, 2-1, 7.20 ERA. Righty facing Benkosme, and that's the ball inside. Abney worked on the third, got the win, going one inning against the Sox. On Coastal Carolina, fastball, slider, and sinker. He'll sling it in. 1-0, strike called. Benkosme flied and walked today. Alaska Abney, 6'3", 210, 26 years old. A 15th rounder and 21 by Cleveland. That pitch is high for a ball. Now time is called. Benkosme back in there. 2-1, swing and a tapper foul to the right side by the Rubber Duck dugout. For many years, they were on the third base side of the diamond here. They switched to first base. I was not here last year. They were third base, I believe, 2 years ago. 2-2, pop up, third base. Abney fell down, back on the grass, caught by Devers for the out. Sherfy slipped after the pitch, and Cozart comes out, as does the plate umpire, but Alaska's okay. Here's Griff O'Farrell, the shortstop. He's grounded out and flied to left today. 3-2 Bay Sox, sixth inning. They snapped the tie with an unearned run in the bottom of five today. Here's a pitch that is right down the middle for a ball. My goodness. How'd he miss that pitch? Here's a strike. I mean, right down the middle. Not outside, not high, not low. It's 1-1 to O'Farrell. I guess they have brain blocks as well. We all do. 1-1. Called strike two.

0: Not time given O'Farrell. Sun still shining brightly. A gorgeous day on the East Coast. Add me the sign. The 1-2 misses inside low, 2-2. Josenberger on deck, one out, nobody on. Bottom of the sixth, 3-2 Bay Sox. Two, two, swung on and missed. He struck him out. First strikeout for Adme, second out of the inning. Just three strikeouts for Akron pitching today, one for everybody, meaning Steven, Johnston, and Adme. Here's Josenberger, singled fly to center today. Adme home, swing and a pop-up foul that is out of play. One strike to Josenberger. The high set to a low set and the pitch. Swung on, hit to right and deep, and that ball is out of here. Josenberger homers. Bay Sox now a 4-2 lead in this sixth inning. That's number five, his 29th RBI. And the Sox back to a two-run lead. For Abney, that's just the second homer he's allowed. Here's Carter Young. Boy, came with two outs and nobody on. Young checked it. They appeal. He kept it back, and that's a ball. Young has grounded out and struck out today. Swung on, little slider fouled behind the plate. 1-1, Retzbach on deck for the Bay Sox. Well, the Sox hit back-to-back homers in that third with Estrada and Anderson doing the honors. Young does have four homers. 1-1, swung on, line drive over the leaping Barstad to right. That's a base hit. So back-to-back hits in this sixth inning with two outs. Young's first today. He's aboard now. For Retzbach. He reached base on the throwing error by Mooney and then scored the go-ahead run on a sack fly. He stole third base out of nowhere. That was a big play in the ballgame. Gave him a run. Lays off, that runs outside for a ball. It was his first steal of the year. The 1-0 inside almost clipped him. 2-0 now. Piguero's on deck. Young 3-for-4 running. Here's the 2-0. Swung on and missed. Boy, good low pitch that time. He slings it in there, and it's 2-1 to Retzbach. He was trying to make it a 6-2 ball game right there. Here's the 2-1, swung on and missed, up that time a little bit around the belt, and it's 2-2. Retzbach, right-hand batter, tapping home plate, slightly open stance, now getting time. He will step out. The Guardians underway, Rangers 2 in the first off of Cantillo. 2-2, right down Main Street, called strike 3. Sox get a run, though, on the home run by Josenberger. We played 6. Chesapeake 4, Akron 2 on the 717 Credit Union Radio Network.
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0: Now, top of 7, 4-2 Bay Sox. Akron will send Mooney, Barstad, and Rebos against Ashman. Mooney today, 2 ground balls, 2 third base. Lefty home, swing and a miss. Talking about Scubel maybe going for Erie next week. His rehab today for West Michigan. One hit, 3 innings, 5 strikeouts, 38 pitches. 30 were strikes. He might be ready. 0-1 to Alex, outside for a ball, 1-1. Akron, 2 runs on 5 hits. Bay Sox, 4 runs on 6 today. Ducks a 2-run Cozart homer back in the fourth. 1-1, low and inside. 2-1 to Mooney. Ashman came on and set down Akron 1-2-3 in the sixth inning. Here's the 2-1 pitch. Swing and a miss. Good belt high fastball. 2-2 now to Alex. A 5-for-20 series. Ashman again. Here's the 2-2, reaching, sends that foul to the right. That is out of play. Now just staying alive right there. Left-hander set, 2-2 again. Swing and a miss, he struck him out. Mooney down on strikes, that's the second strikeout. Bay Sox pitching now, 5 strikeouts, the last 7 outs. Here's Barstad, walked and doubled, perfect day for Cam today. He's batting 176 and playing first base today. Lefty-lefty matchup. That's outside for a ball. Devin Rebos on deck. Ashman 1-0. Swinging a foul out of play. 1-1 now to Cameron Barstad. Left-hander set, the slender Ashman. 1-1 upstairs for a ball. Ashman 6'7", 195 for Micah. Born in Salt Lake City, came in a trade with the Tigers. the deadline last year. 2-1, swing and a miss, good slider. 2-2 now to the rubber duck first baseman. Cam getting time from Emmanuel Perez. One out, nobody on. Here's the 2-2, a little bit outside. String is out. Did not miss by a whole lot that time. Full count to Barstad. Akron down by a pair in this seventh inning. 3-2, there's a line drive. Down that line, base hit to left. Chased down by Peguero. Barstad will stop at first with a single. So Cam 2-for-2 today. Just shot that thing the other way that time. Akron evens the hits at 6. Here's Kevin Ribas. He'll turn around, bat from the right side now. He is fan on base on an error by Retzbach. Takes the ball. Ducks had a big chance in that fifth inning. First and third, nobody out. But Yates finished the day by striking out Devers, Churio, and Rosario to keep Akron off that scoreboard in the fifth. Look at first, 1-0. Swing and a tapper, foul back, a home plate to the left. And then Yates, a chance to win the ball game today because they got him a run in the bottom of the inning. One of his better outings today. 1-1, swung on, fouled at home plate. Two strikes and a ball to Rivas. Barstad's at first, seventh inning, one out. 4-2, Chesapeake. They're trying to get a split in this series. Look at first. 1-2 in the air. Center. Josenberger glides back and makes the catch. Two outs. Barstad back to first. Here's Jose Devers. 1-for-3 with a single today that came back in the third. He's not going to face Ashman as the skipper comes out. Day is done for Micah Ashman. Visit Jacksonville. Pitching change is coming. We'll come right back on 640 WHLO.
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0: You know, pitching change. Ashman goes 1 2/3 today. A hit, 2 strikeouts. He gives way to Alex Pham, the right-hander who worked in the series. Pham, fastball, cutter, and slider. He had that rough outing the other night. On Friday night, He did not. Lloyd did. Lamb went two scoreless innings that night. He pitched well. So Pham will get Ashman, the third base Sox pitcher. He makes appearance on the year, number five. No runs, no wins, losses, 6 1/3 a hit, 8 strikeouts. They wanted him facing Devers. Fastball, cutter, slider. Swing and a foul. He's bounced back between Norfolk and Chesapeake. 15 games for the Tides. Two outs, Pine runs at home plate. Here's the 0-1, slider kicks in, no movement by Barstead, it rolled right. Jose Devers, be an ideal spot for his first home run. It's a 4-2 Bay Sox lead, top of 7, two outs. 1-1 pitch, missed away, 2-1. Jose 8-for-24 in this series. He's batting .261 now, a high mark. 2-1, swung on in the air, right side. A foul ball back out of play to the grassy knoll. For many years, kids could chase foul balls down that hill. On wet nights, it was quite the adventure. And now it's partitioned off. 2-2 the count to Devers. Barstad leads away. Righty home. Line drive right to the second baseman Young, and the inning done. No runs. A hit Akron Strands, a man they have left five today. Middle of 7. Bay Sox 4, Akron 2 on the 717 Credit Union Radio Network.
2: When was the last time you woke up actually feeling rested or got through the day without feeling stressed out? 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
0: And he visits Jacksonville pitching change. Adam Tulloch getting Abney, one inning, two hits and a run, two strikeouts. And Tulloch, the lefty, makes appearance on the year, number 12, all from the pen. No runs yet in 12 innings. No earned runs. Adam facing Peguero, Estrada, and Anderson. 4-2 Bay Sox. There's a swing and a foul that banged right off the body of Peguero. At a sac fly, his last at bat. Tulloch in this series, he worked on the fifth and the second, two scoreless outings. Fastball, cutter, slider, and changeup out of Arizona State. 15th round pick in 22. That ball banged off the side somehow, Peguero. And that is hard to do at the plate. It's being attended to right now. Bay Sox with the 4-2 lead. After Guerrero coming back to the plate. Harrisburg down 4-3 going to the ninth inning at home against Somerset. Big game there as well today. Tulloch 0-1. Way outside, misses everything, especially the glove of Cozart that time as Figueroa was showing bunt. These are critical games for Akron and the Senators. They're trying to hang in there. 1-1 high, 2-1. Akron gained a game yesterday. 5.5 back, 13 to play, counting today. 2-1. Strike two called at the knees, 2-2 now. And the Senators are 6.5 games back. First half winding down. Here's the 2-2, fouled back. First half ends with that series against the curve at home. Akron's in Erie next week, then the curve come in the following Tuesday. 2-2, way outside and high, full count. A 4-2 Basak lead. Tulloch ready. Here's the payoff to Peguero. Swing and a miss. He got him. He ran one away. So Peguero down on strikes to start the seventh inning. Here's Aaron Estrada. Homered, 1-for-3 today. This is a good ball game today. Lefty deals. Outside for a ball. Adam looks in. He says yes to Cozart. Here's the 1-0 upstairs outside to Anno. He's up a little bit right now. Adam, 6'2", 215, 25 years old, resides in Weston, Florida. He was here last year as well. 2-0, missed inside, 3-0. Time in Lake County last year also. Here's the 3-0. That is a strike at the knees. Of course, Adam Joe Lampe's team made it. Arizona State. At time, West Virginia as well before the transfer. Central Florida too, and that is outside, and that is ball four. So Estrada walks. A one-out walk in this seventh inning. Here's Ethan Anderson. As a homer and single today. Well, you don't want to give them any more right now. Bats have been kind of silent today for the Rubber Ducks. Anderson, right-hand batter. Estrada leads away in the pitch. Swung on, fouled. One strike to Anderson. Left-hander set. His 0-1 misses away, 1-1. Vasquez on deck for Chesapeake. The Akron 8th will have Churio, Rosario, and Cozart. You want to keep it 4-2 right now. Here's the 1-1 is outside, 2-1. Each team 6 hits today. Bay Sox have left 4 stranded. Akron 5. Each team an error. The Sox error, no damage. The Akron error led to a run. Cozart's out talking with Tulloch now, along with Akron pitching coach Michael Poole. It's a 2-1 count to Anderson. Vasquez waits on deck. Estrada's at first, seventh inning, one out in this 4-2 game. As Somerset runs in the ninth inning, they now lead Harrisburg 7-3. They're still batting. 2-1, swing and a miss. Two and two to Anderson. The middle set, throw to first, back safely. Estrada 4-for-6. Two two, swung on, fouled, back out of play. Let's see if they run him now with already one engagement to the bag. The rules really changed the game. Here's the 2-2, reaching runner is going, sends that foul right side out of play. You could always pitch out here. Tulloch set. A look at first. Again, the 2-2. Swung on, fouled. Runner not going that time. He stays 2-2. Good battle with Anderson and Tulloch. Added but 19 pitches. Ninth pitch of the at-bat coming to Ethan Anderson. Again, the 2-2. Swing and a foul, high pitch that time. Did he miss that? Did not. Got a piece of it. He started walking away that time. Two balls and two strikes. That caught the shoulder of Perez that time a little bit. Tulloch again, he reaching back. Look at first, again the 2-2. Fouled again to the right, out of play. Well, he's some at bat right now for Anderson. And the Sox trying to put this game away. Ducks are trying to keep it a two-run deficit right now. Adam ready again. Here's the 2-2. Ground ball, slowly hit third base. No chance for a play. On a bare hand by Devers, could not get it cleanly. Probably a base hit. So the long at bat pays dividends. On a soft single third base by Anderson. First and second now. Here's Vasquez. He's walked, lined out, and struck out today. This could very well be the ball game today if they tack on runs. Adam Tulloch ready. Here's the pitch. Strike called inside corner. He's yet to give up an earned run on the year, has Tulloch. But right now, first and second, just an out, bottom of seven. Here's the 0-1. Swung on, ground ball, third base, second, one, back to first, not in time. They stretch, they can't get him, but they got one on the play. Nice job by Barstad stretching, sharply hit ball. Turns into a 5-4 fielder's choice. They wipe out Anderson. So on the corners now, Estrada third base, Vasquez at first. Here's Ben Cosme, is 0-2 today. See if Vasquez runs. A nice play by Jose Devers that time. That ball was hit sharply. Vasquez getting time. Get your station break in a moment. Throw to first. They got him picked off. Throw second. They tag him out. Inning done. Nice job by Tulloch, as they guessed correctly. Turns into a 1-3-6 caught stealing. Sox strand a man. The eighth is next. Akron trails 4-2 on the 717 Credit Union Radio Network.
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0: We're moving top of the eighth inning in this 4-2 ball game. Fan will chase Churio, Rosario, and Cozart. Akron defense coming up big in that bottom of seven. Keep it a two-run game on little plays, making big plays. Alex Fambled ball to Churio. Then Devers played third base and a good pick at first by Barstad. Then they picked off the runner to end the inning. Churio's 0-3 today. Looks at a strike at the outside corner. Two ground balls, one a double play and struck out. One and one to count, 4-2 Bay Sox. Eighth inning, the 1-1. Missed away, 2-1 now. You want that leadoff guy on if you can. Here's the 2-1. Swung on, ground ball to second, dropped, picked up, and recovering is Young to get him 4-3. To start the inning. And he slid to his left that time. First out, here's Rosario. singled, one for three, scored a run, now an eight-game hitting streak. He's up to 244 now. Pham fires. Line drive in the center. That is a base hit by Rosario. Hitting continues. Two-hit day. His series is now 10 for 22. And tying run stands in. And Cozart, who was homer today, and homer twice in this series. Here's your chance. Got the right guys at the plate. Pham deals. Missed away for a ball. He's at 11 pitches. Hits are even at 7 today. Here's the 1-0. Swung on and missed. Good slider low that time. Lampe on deck, 1-1 to Cozart, 2-for-3 today. 5-for-18 series. He awaits the 1-1. Swung on, line drive, the short throw back to first, and that is not a double play. Got back with a dive. I think Cozart smoked that ball, but right to the shortstop O'Farrell, who was positioned perfectly. And heads up by Rosario getting back in time. Here's Lampe. Flied out, fan grounded out. Joe's five-game hit streak is in the balance right now. Swing and a miss. You know, Joe yet to homer. But now is the hour. Down by two in the eighth. Alex Pham set. Here's the 0-1. Swing and a miss. Boy, bottom fell out. Now it's nothing and two. Antunes on deck for Akron. Alex Pham ready. Here's the 0-2. In the dirt. Good block by Anderson. That pitch in the dirt, he bounced right to block it. He really uses that body as a catcher should, not just reaching left or right. He's always moving. And that saves bases. Pham now the 1-2. Tapper foul right of home plate. Bangs around behind the plate. One ball and two strikes to Lampe. Rosario's at first. Joe the tying run, eighth inning, two outs. Pham set again. 1-2 again. Popped him up. Foul. Third base. That ball is right inside the Sox dugout. Vasquez gave it a long run. He's over in that hole at shortstop and but could not get there. Even if he did, it was in the dugout. Stays 1-2 to Lampe. He had a long run to get to that ball. Pham, 18 pitches. He's ready again. Second frame of work. Two outs, 1-2. Again fouled. Left field side. And Joe's taking that pitch the other way. See if he tries to tie him up now. Pham the middle set. Two outs. 1-2. He does, but it's inside and low. 2-2 now. 4-2 Bay Sox, eighth inning. They snap the tie with single runs in the fifth and the sixth today. They played long ball three times today. 2-2. There she goes to right. That ball is gone. It's a brand new ball game. No, it's foul. It hooked foul. down the line that time, but not by a whole lot. Lampe a little bit out in front. Bam, a big deep breath. He had plenty of distance that time, Joe did. Here's the 2-2, struck him out swinging, he pulled the string. No runs, a hit, Akron strands him, and we go bottom of 8. Sox 4, Ducks 2 on the 717 Credit Union Radio Network.
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0: You know, Zane Morehouse comes on to visit Jacksonville pitching change. Tulloch an inning, a hit, and a walk and a strikeout. Morehouse, the right-hander, makes appearance number 6, just come off the IL. No wins or losses, 9 ERA, 4 innings, 5 walks and 5 Ks. He'll face Minkose, Mayo Farrell, and Josenberger in this 4-2 Sox lead bottom of 8. Zane home, a little high for a ball. Fastball, slider, and split. A 14th round pick for Cleveland out of Texas back in 2023. Worked on the fourth here. They knocked him around a little bit. 5 runs, 3 earned, and 2/3. There's a strike taken by Minkose. Flying out, walked and popped out today. Zane is ready. Now time is called. One pitch. Swinging a ground ball. Kicks off of Rivas and trickles into right. May have caught the ankle that time. Minkose is aboard. Parthenitis and Nolan, your all-star legal team with a reputation of getting great results. As Akron, with the guys on the IL, that's a single they will give Minkose. Here's O'Farrell, he's 0-3. Akron, Nick Mitchell on the IL, the right ankle sprain, a swing and a miss by O'Farrell. Morehouse coming off. Jake Fox, that finger fracture. Magnus Ellerts, the shoulder strain. Brenton Edison Nolan, your all-star legal team. Missing in sight for a ball to O'Farrell. Leadoff man's on. They're not thinking bunt, at least not right now. The ball was sharply hit by Minkose. 1-1. Missed inside, 2-1. Well, the Akron ninth will have on Tunez, Mooney, and Barstad. You want to keep it a 4-2 ball game. Zane is set. Here's the 2-1 delivery, way up with a breaking ball that time. Zane went on that IL back in April, the 18th. Just activated a couple of days ago. Getting back into the swing of things. 42 games here last year for the Rubber Ducks. 3-1. Cut the outside corner breaking ball, called strike two. He was at Dyersburg State before going to Texas. And Bossier Parish in Louisiana before that. He's ready. Here comes the payoff. Right down Main Street, called strike three. Locked up and froze. O'Farrell first out in this eighth inning for the Bay Sox. You wonder sometimes if guys think too much. You got two strikes. You take a fastball right down Main Street. Here's Josenberger. His homer made it 4-2 back in that sixth inning, number five on the year. Looks at a ball a little bit. No, called strike at the knees. Just caught the bottom edge. One strike to Josenberger. Vincos Maison, first one out. Here's the 0-1. Breaking ball just missed on the outer half. Now the Harrisburg game is over. They lose to Somerset 7-3, so they'll stay at least a game back of Akron. If this game holds up like this, that missed 2-1 now. The time is running out for both teams. Akron 5.5 back. Senators right now are 7 back. Morehouse checking on Vincosme. Turns, goes to first, back safely. Again, Richmond plays tonight with Erie at 5:05. Guardians down 5-0, bottom of three in Texas. 2-1. Again, just missed the edge. He's on that same spot, just inches off the plate. 3-1 to Josenberger, and a good eye from Josenberger, not chasing that pitch. See if Minkosme runs now. 3-1, high, doesn't have to. That is ball four. So the single, a strike on now a walk, and Cozart goes out to talk with his right-hander as Carter Young comes to home plate. Young today singled in three at-bats. When Josh Hartle goes Tuesday in Erie against Kenny Serwa, Caden Favors and Carlos Pena, two lefties on Wednesday. All these games are 6:05. Then Thursday, Dylan DeLucia and Sean Hunley. Young stands in, two on, one out. Here's the pitch. Missed away for a ball. A Ken may have crossed up Cozart a little bit. He made a backhanded catch of that ball, which was kind of awkward. One ball to Young. Look at second. Here's the 1-0. Swing and a miss. Got one by him on a fastball. Gretzbach is on deck. Good speed at first. Okay speed, and Ben Cosme at second. One runners go. Oh, ball. Then he went back through to first base and back safely with a dive. Josenberger, as Cozart threw behind the runner. Cosme broke, then stopped. And Jacob whipped it down to first. It's a 2-1 count to Young. Big lead by Ben Cosme. They look back now. Here's the 2-1 called strike outside corner. 2-2 now. Akron trying to keep this a two-run game in the bottom half of the eighth inning. Give themselves a chance in that ninth inning. Morehouse leans in. He's at the belt now. Here's the 2-2, swing and a foul. Just got a piece that time with that breaking ball low. Banged off of Cozart, but Jacob okay. Again, the right-hander ready. Runner dancing, 2-2, swing and a miss. He struck him out. He took a little off. Two strikeouts for Morehouse. That's the second big out of the inning. Here's Adam Retzbach. Reached base on an error, stole his first base of the year, and after that, a sack fly got him in. What a huge steal that was for Retzbach back in the fifth inning. He's 0-2 today. A 2-for-15 series, two on, two outs. Here's the pitch. Swing and a miss. He chased a breaking ball away. Ozamie getting to settle in right now and looking good. Two outs, two on. He leans into Cozart again. The 0-1, swing and a foul, back to the right, nothing and two now. Bottom half of the eighth inning from Prince George's Stadium in Bowie. Another hot day in Maryland. Morehouse ready. Looks back at second. The 0-2, missing inside and high. 1-2 to Retzbach. Peguero waits on deck for the Bay Sox. Chesapeake, 4 runs on 8 hits. Akron, 2 on 7 today. 1-2, swung on and missed. He struck him out in Morehouse. Comes out and fans the side. Sox strand 2. One more shot for the Ducks coming up. Ninth inning next. It is Chesapeake 4 and Akron 2 on the 717 Credit Union Radio Network.
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Well, Jirwa, he made this start on Wednesday, went 6 2/3, home, missing away. Antuna is 0-3 today. Now, that's Barnhart, beg your pardon. I thought that was right. That number caught me on the back. Barnhart trying to save it. 2-1, inside and low. A chance now to get that leadoff man on board. Get that tying run to home plate. 3-1, swing and a foul. Barnhart, two saves, four chances, 1-1, 3.46 ERA, 19 appearances on the year. Zane looks in. Here comes the 3-2, fouled again down the left field side. Right-hander looks in. He worked on Friday last, and that is a little bit outside. Tying run comes to home plate in this ninth inning. Lead-off walk. And how many times in the ninth inning does a lead-off walk change the ball game? Barnhart, four-seamer, cutter, sweeper, and changeup. This is the third time he's worked in this series. Does have a save. He saved the game on Tuesday. Here's Mooney now takes the ball, low and away. Alex 0-3 today. And you're a swing away from tying this ball game. 1-0, swing at a foul tip. 1-1 to Mooney. Really a good job by Morehouse and Tulloch avoiding damage with runners on base in the seventh and eighth innings today. 1-1, breaking ball is fouled down the left field side. 1-2 to Mooney. Barstad is on deck, ninth inning. 4-2 Bay Sox. Barnhart ready, 1-2, ground ball foul down to third base side. He was leaning that time on the off-speed pitch. But you're trying to stay alive, find something you can drive somewhere. Barnhart, home. Hit to right, coming on and making the catch. First out, caught by Benkosme. Back to the bag goes Antunes. So one gone here in the ninth inning. Here's Cam Barstad. He had a perfect day. Walked and doubled and singled. He has a home run on the year. Six doubles. A good series, 4-9. Here's the pitch. Swung on, fouled away left field side. One strike to Barstad. Rebos on deck. Barnhart trying to save it for the starter, Evan Yates. Right-hander ready. Here's the 0-1 swing and a miss. And it's 0-2. Zane set again. Here's the 0-2. Hit foul down the left side again. Now Barnhart, Hillsdale College.

0: Born in Towson, not far from here. 23 years old, 5'10", 205. He's ready. 0-2, a little bit low with a slider. 1-2 now to Cameron Barstad. He's a tying run, ninth inning. Antunez, a short lead at first. Barnhart set again. 1-2, little tapper to second. They tag the runner, throw to first, double play, and the ball game is over. A nice job by Young gets a 4-3 double play, and the Bay Sox get the split as they grab the finale here today at Prince George's Stadium. In the ninth inning, no runs, no hits, a walk, and nobody left. Your final today, the Bay Sox 4 and the Rubber Ducks 2. Stay tuned. Oh, wait a minute. Yeah, we're all set. Stay tuned now. Wrap-up show coming up next on 640 WHLO.
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0: You know, Jim Clark back as the Bay Sox. They gained the split by winning the finale today, 4-2. Guardians are having trouble in Texas in the bottom of four. They trail the Rangers 7-0. Eastern League now, rain delay at Portland in the bottom of six. They lead Hartford 2-1. These other games are all finals. Binghamton beating Reading 4-2. Somerset downing the Senators 7-3. And Altoona, they shut out the Fisher Cats on one hit today, 4-0. Stay tuned. Highlights are coming up next.
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0: Now, the Bay Sox grand finale today is a win at 4-2 pitching matchup at 108 today was Cal Steven for Akron. Evan Yates for the Bay Sox. Scoreless game, bottom of three with 1 out with 2 outs and nobody on. Here's Aaron Estrada at the plate. Here's the pitch. There's a high drive to right, and that ball will be out of here. Home run by Estrada. That's number 9. Bay Sox up 1-0. They would go back-to-back as Anderson homers number 11, and the Sox up 2-0. Akron came right back in the fourth inning off of Yates. Only damage against Evan Yates today. A leadoff single on a slowly hit ball by Rosario to third base. Next up, here's Jacob Cozart. 3-1, swung on, deep right, tie ball game, home run Cozart. That's number 7, and just like that, Ducks come battling back and not the game in the fourth inning. That was it for Akron offensively today. The Bay Sox snapped a tie in the fifth inning off of Reed Johnston. A ground ball by Retzbach, a throwing error by Mooney put him on second base. Then Retzbach, his first stolen base of the season, and it pays off at the plate. Here's Peguero. Swinging a fly to right. That will be caught. But tagging coming home is Retzbach, and the Bay Sox are back on top 3-2 in this fifth inning. On the sack fly off of the bat, Peguero. They would add one more off of Abney. Came in the sixth inning, 2 outs and nobody on. Here's Josenberger. The high set to a low set, and the pitch. Swung on, hit to right and deep, and that ball is out of here. Josenberger homers. Bay Sox now a 4-2 lead in this sixth inning. That's how the ball game would end. For the Bay Sox, 4 runs on 8 hits and 1 error. They would strand 7 today. For Akron, 2 runs on 7 base hits and 1 error. They would strand 6. Winning pitcher Evan Yates, the starter, he's now 3-2. The loss tag to Reed Johnston, he falls to 1-3. And the save, Zane Barnhart, number 3 on the year. Time of the game, 2 hours and 39 minutes, and 4,132 watch it today at Prince George's Stadium. So Akron They split the series. They fall back 6 back. Now remember, Richmond plays 5:05 at home with Erie tonight. And we're back on the road, continuing Tuesday in Erie. A 6:05 start. Josh Hartle goes for Akron against Sea Wolves Rodney Kenny Serwa. The warm-up show, 5:50. First pitch again is at 6:05. Hope you enjoyed the broadcast, if not the outcome. Our thanks, as always, Daniel Dunbar back in our studios. And thanks most of all to you for listening. Today's final from Bowie, the Bay Sox 4 and Akron 2. Jim Clark from Maryland. So long, everybody.
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20: ABC News. News. I'm Mike Dabusky. The Israeli Defense Forces now say they've identified Iranian missiles launched towards their territory and are now working to intercept. It's the first such bombardment since the ceasefire in April, and it comes following recent Israeli strikes on Hezbollah targets in Beirut, Lebanon.
21: What's happened over the last week or so is that the situation in Lebanon has become increasingly important for the negotiation between the U.S. and Iran to try and get a deal to reopen the Strait of Hormuz and avoid a return to a full-scale war.
20: ABC's Tom Sufi Burridge in Jerusalem. In Toledo, Ohio, a dozen people are recovering from injuries after gunfire erupted at an outdoor festival last night. At least two gunmen are still on the run, and police there are asking for the public's help to identify the suspects. And it's less than 2 days until Maine's Democratic Senate primary, where Graham Plattner is leading despite a series of scandals. This is ABC News. New backlash to data centers, this time over a proposed project in Tennessee.
22: A planned data center to be built next to the Nashville Zoo has drawn criticism from local residents, including country star Brad Paisley.
23: Can't think of a worse place, honestly, that you could stick something like a data center.
22: As AI and the data centers that power the technology become a national issue, Senator Mark Warner tells ABC his Democratic Party can lead the way.
24: There's positive, but there's also a deep underbelly here.
22: A Gallup poll earlier this year found that 7 in 10 Americans oppose data centers being built near their homes. Brian Clark, ABC News.
20: An update to that cave rescue in Laos, where now the last 4 international rescuers are going home, suspending their 2-week search for 2 miners still missing inside that flooded cave. Hope of finding those 2 men alive is now very low, though a local team says it will keep pumping water out of that cave. I'm Mike Dabusky, ABC News.
25: Here's what's trending on 640 WHLO.
26: Police in Toledo are still looking for suspects after a shooting near a popular street festival this weekend.
27: At least 2 rival gunmen exchanged fire on Saturday evening near the old West End Festival, striking 12 people. 2 victims remain in critical condition as the shooters remain at large. Toledo Fire Chief Allison Armstrong says despite police quickly securing the scene, her crews initially struggled to reach the wounded.
28: As you can imagine, it was a large festival area. Roads are closed, and then people are leaving the scene, which makes it difficult for us to get our rigs in and out.
27: All patients were eventually cleared from the scene within the hour. I'm Travis Laird.
26: In Port Clinton, a man arrested this morning after a fatal shooting. Police responded to a resident after a report of an accidental shooting, finding that 2 people had been playing with guns and alcohol was involved. It's believed that the suspect, 21-year-old Nicholas Nellett, put a clip in one of the guns with the magazine, thinking it was empty, but wound up shooting the victim. Nellett now charged with reckless homicide and using a weapon while intoxicated. Since mid-April, Cleveland police have been looking to crack down on crime across the city. Safety Presence and Focus 216, or SPF 216, has already led to 30 search warrants being executed, leading to 90 felony arrests and the seizure of 92 firearms.
29: Dozens of firearms, illegal drugs were confiscated, and we're still a couple months away before completing this initiative.
26: Cleveland Police Public Information Officer Sergeant Freddie Diaz has 40 pounds of cocaine, 2 kilograms of fentanyl, and $450,000 cash was also seized. Cleveland police are being assisted by the ATF, the Cuyahoga County Sheriff's Office, the Ohio State Highway Patrol, and the Ohio Investigative Unit in the ongoing effort. Ohio's gas price average keeps coming down at $4.06 entering today. It's 30 cents less from a week ago and a 72 cent drop when looking back a month. I'm Sean Gallagher.
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11: And legend of Wyatt Earp, and the U.S. Postal Service honored her with a stamp in 1994. Born in County Cork, Ireland in 1845, Nellie is only a teenager when she, her sister Frances, and her widowed mother leave Ireland and sail to Boston in 1860. When the Civil War erupts, a shortage of young men allows Nellie to find work as a bellhop in a hotel. Not many bellhops look like Nellie. A beautiful and finely featured young woman with waist-length brunette hair, flawless fair skin, and sparkling, expressive eyes. Here's Jane Baker, author of the Nellie Cashman biography, Tough Nut Angel, the tale of a real-life adventuress of the Old West.
12: There's a legend that says that Nellie met General Ulysses F. Grant and had a conversation with him that ended in him suggesting that she go to the West because she would fit better there.
11: With the end of the Civil War, the Cashmans decide it's California for them. They arrive in San Francisco after sailing on steamships and crossing through the jungles and mountains of Panama on burros. Frances, or Fanny as she's called, marries Irishman Tom Cunningham and starts a family. Nellie is off for mining strikes in Arizona, Nevada, and Idaho. In each new mining camp, she establishes a boarding house and a restaurant, builds it into a profitable enterprise, then sells out and moves on. Any miner down on his luck eats for free at Nellie's, and Nellie is always ready to grubstake a prospector. She also has a talent for the healing arts and nurses many an injured or ill miner back to health. Here's a story of the Old West, Marshall Trimble, otherwise known as the Will Rogers of Arizona.
13: Nellie took great pride in the fact that she never turned away a hungry miner who had no money to pay for his meal or board. And when there was a need to raise money, whether it was for churches and schools or hospitals or a family of a miner killed in a mining accident, well, Nellie would head downtown for the saloons or the brothels with her hat turned upside down, and she always left with a hat full of money. The source of those donations never bothered her. She said one time, whether the money comes from an upstanding citizen or a member of an outlaw faction makes no difference to me, and the money doesn't know the difference either.
11: In 1874, Nellie joins a party of 200 Nevada miners headed for the Cassiar Mountains in northern British Columbia, near the border of the Yukon. The region is practically unknown and all but inaccessible, but the miners, including Nellie, the only female, reach their destination and strike gold on the upper reaches of the Stikine River and along its major tributary, Dease Creek. It's only fall, when winter comes to the Cassiars. The miners are caught unprepared for the heavy snowfalls and severe cold. As their supplies dwindle, dozens begin falling ill with scurvy. Their beloved Nellie is not among them. She left earlier for a vacation in Victoria on Vancouver Island. When word reaches Victoria, the miners are entrapped by snow and ice and suffering terribly. Nellie purchases 2,000 pounds of supplies, including plenty of lime juice, hires 6 men, and heads for Dease Creek. At Wrangell, Alaska, U.S. customs officers try to dissuade her from what they term a mad trip. But Nellie pushes on. When the commander of Fort Wrangell hears that a woman is headed into the Cassiars, he dispatches a lieutenant with a squad of soldiers to rescue her. They don't catch up with Nellie until high up on the Stikine River. Nearly exhausted and suffering greatly from the cold, the soldiers find Nellie camped comfortably on the ice of this frozen Stikine. The lieutenant says she is cooking her evening meal by the heat of a wood fire and humming a lively air. The soldiers greatly accept her offer of hot coffee and food and return without her. The winter weather is so severe that people in coastal settlements think Nellie must have died. Here again is Jane Baker.
12: There was a small avalanche, and Nellie's tent was buried 10 feet deep in the snow. Now, when I heard about this, I wondered, how did she figure out how to get out of there? Well, if you spit, your spit will go down. So what she did was spit and climb the opposite directions, and she climbed out of the hole. She dug herself up out of it.
11: After 77 days on the trail and digging herself out of a snowslide, Nellie reaches Dease Creek. Upon hearing of Nellie's trek, a newspaper called it an extraordinary feat by an indomitable female who possesses all the vivacity as well as the push and energy inherent to her race. With lime juice and good food, Nellie nurses every one of the 200 snowed-in miners back to good health. She is called the Angel of the Cassiars.
1: And when we come back, we'll continue with the story of Nellie Cashman here on Our American Stories. 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

0: And we return to Our American Stories and continue with Roger McGrath and the story of Nellie Cashman.
1: Nellie stays in British Columbia for another 3 years, operating her businesses and raising money to build St. Joseph's Hospital in Victoria. In 1878, Nellie returns to San Francisco to visit her mother in the Cunninghams. Fanny and her husband now have 3 boys and 2 girls who love their Aunt Nell and are fascinated by her many adventures. A new mining strike soon sends Nellie to Tucson in Arizona Territory. She opens the Delmonico Restaurant, the first business in Tucson owned by a woman. But in 1880, she heads for the new silver strike at Tombstone. She takes over operation of the Russ House Hotel and within weeks becomes part owner. One of the prospectors she feeds for free in grubstakes is Edward Doheny, who later becomes one of America's great oil men. Not long after Nellie begins operating the Russ House Hotel, her sister's husband dies of tuberculosis. Nellie rushes to San Francisco and brings Fanny and her children to Tombstone to live in a home immediately behind the Russ House. In 1883, Fanny dies of tuberculosis, and Aunt Nell finishes the job of rearing the Cunningham children. When Nellie arrives in Tombstone, there is no Catholic church. Here again is Marshall Trimble.
2: In 1880, there was an article in the Tombstone Epitaph that said, "Nellie Cashman, the irrepressible, started out yesterday to raise funds for the building of a Catholic church. We don't know what success attended her first effort, but bet there's going to be a Catholic church in Tombstone before many more days if Nellie has to build it herself."
1: She convinces the owners of the Crystal Palace Saloon, one of the owners is Wyatt Earp, to allow Sunday services to be held there until a church is built. Nellie leads the way in fundraising for what becomes the Sacred Heart Church. Nellie also helps build the first school in Tombstone and the first non-military hospital in Arizona, St. Mary's, in Tucson. She also establishes a fund for prospectors injured in mining accidents and serves as treasurer of Tombstone's chapter of the Land League of Ireland. Nellie becomes one of the most influential and respected figures in Tombstone. Here again is Jane Baker.
3: During the time she was raising those kids in Tombstone, the gunfight at the OK Corral happened, and Nellie knew all of those players, Doc Holliday, Wyatt Earp, all his brothers. She knew the mayor of Tombstone named John Clum, who thought she was absolutely wonderful and wrote glowing reports of her.
1: John Clum, the publisher of the Tombstone Epitaph and Tombstone's first mayor, said of Nellie, "Her frank manner, her self-reliant spirit, and her emphatic and fascinating Celtic brogue impressed me very much and indicated that she was a woman of strong character and marked individuality." Here's Marshall Trimble with another story exemplifying Nellie's servant's heart.
2: During the Christmas season of 1883 in Bisbee, 5 men pulled a robbery, killing 4 people. Including a pregnant woman. They were caught, tried, and convicted and sentenced to hang. Nellie took it upon herself to be their mother confessor. And just before the hanging, an entrepreneur had built a grandstand outside the high walls of the Tombstone Courthouse and was selling tickets to watch the hanging. The outlaws pleaded with Nellie not to let their hanging become a public spectacle. So, the night before the event, Nellie and some friends arrived late in the evening with tools in hand, and they tore it down. After the 5 men were hanged, the authorities had planned to donate their bodies to medical science. But the condemned men protested to Nellie, so she saw to it that they were given a proper burial and hired a guard to protect their graves for several days.
1: One day, a dying Mexican stumbles into Tombstone and collapses at the entrance to the Russ House. Nellie has him carried inside and put on a bed. Before he dies, he mutters to her, "Mule, go to Mule." Gold nuggets are found in his pockets. Nellie and some 20 Tombstone miners are soon exploring the desert inland from Moulay in Baja California. The party runs out of water, and several of the men are on the verge of death from dehydration. The Phoenix Herald newspaper reports that Nellie and two others have died of thirst. Actually, Nellie is in better shape than any of the men. She volunteers to go off on her own, assuring her fellow prospectors a good angel will guide her to water. She crosses miles of scorching desert and miraculously comes upon an isolated mission. Not pausing to rest, she organizes a rescue party and helps drive burros loaded with goatskin sacks of water back to the miners. She arrives just in the nick of time. In 1895, at the age of 50, Nellie is still going strong when she arrives in Tucson. A newspaper reports, "Yesterday, Tucson was visited by one of the most extraordinary women in America, Nellie Cashman, whose name and face have been familiar to every important mining camp or district on the coast for more than 20 years. She rode into the town from Casa Grande on horseback, a jaunt that would nearly have prostrated the average man with fatigue. She showed no sign of weariness and went about town in that calm, businesslike manner that belongs particularly to her. When news of the great strike in the Klondike reaches the States, Nellie is off for the far north immediately. She arrives in Dyea, Alaska during March 1898 and becomes one of the first women to take the steep Chilkoot Pass Trail.
2: At the summit, on the Canadian border, the Mounties required each stampeder to pack 2,000 pounds of supplies or they wouldn't let them in. I guess they didn't want American citizens to perish on Canadian soil. Well, 54-year-old Nellie had to make several trips up the snow-packed trail, but she was able to pass inspection. And then while waiting for the ice to thaw, she built a raft and then floated 500 miles down the Yukon River to reach Dawson, braving a series of fierce rapids along the way.
1: Nellie soon opens a restaurant and a grocery store, which includes a small library that becomes known as the Prospector's Haven of Rest. A newspaper reports, "Her entrance into a saloon or dance hall is the signal for every man in the place to stand." Nellie has always done well, but she really strikes it rich in the Klondike. Her claim on Bonanza Creek pays her more than $100,000, equivalent to $3 million in today's money. Nellie continues living and prospecting in the Yukon and Alaska for another 25 years. She becomes an expert musher, more than once driving teams of dogs through the snow for hundreds of miles. Here's Marshall.
2: In 1923, at the age of 78, she mushed a dog sled team 350 miles in just 17 days. Newspapers all over Alaska carried the story of that intrepid lady named Nellie Cashman.
1: During the fall of 1924, her fabled health finally begins to fail. She dies at age 79 in January 1925 in St. Joseph's Hospital, which she had helped build nearly 50 years earlier.
2: Nellie was single all her life. She had several proposals. She was a very pretty woman, but she never married. And when asked if she ever feared for her safety, being the only woman among so many rough-hewn men, she replied sweetly, "If you act like a lady, men will always treat you like one."
1: Shortly before she dies, a reporter asks her if she ever feared for her virtue while living in all-male mining camps or prospecting on wild frontiers. She replies, "Bless your soul, no. I never have had a word said to me out of the way. The boys would sure see to it that anyone who ever offered to insult me could never be able to repeat the offense."
0: And thanks to Roger McGrath for that storytelling, and he's told so many good ones here on this show. Also thanks to Greg Hengler. Nellie Cashman's story here on Our American Stories.
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20: The quote from John Adams is, "Disease has destroyed 10 men for us, where the sword of the enemy has killed one." This was in a letter John Adams wrote to his wife Abigail, April 13, 1777. During the Revolution, soldiers were plagued with typhoid, yellow fever, and smallpox, which an estimated 30% of the soldiers became infected with. So the soldiers were living in tight quarters, and so the diseases could spread easily, and they didn't always have proper sanitation. So this largely began when the British evacuated Boston. The British had occupied Boston for 9 months, and when they finally left Boston, they left their infected soldiers behind. So spreading across the continent, smallpox epidemic killed an estimated 145,000 settlers and Indians. Fortunately for General George Washington, he was immune to smallpox. And by this time, he's 19, he accompanied his older half-brother, Lawrence Washington, to the island of Barbados, and he gets smallpox. The year is 1751. Washington recovered, and he came back to America. His older brother died, and George inherited Lawrence's estate, and the rest is history. But now he's immune to smallpox, and so when the army gets the disease, he can go amongst the army and not be affected. On July 4th, 1775, Washington cautioned against travel around Boston. He said, "As there may be danger of introducing smallpox into the army." Now, they didn't know about diseases. It wasn't until the middle 1800s that you had Louis Pasteur and the microscope and discovering viruses and so forth. So they weren't sure how this spread. Even John Adams, when he would write letters to his wife Abigail, she would insist that he smoke the letters. What's that? Well, they would write the letter and put it in a box and light a little fire underneath of it, and they thought maybe the smoke will kill the virus. On December 15th of 1775, George Washington explained to Joseph Reed, "Smallpox is in every part of Boston, a surety against any attempt of ours to attack. If we escape the smallpox in this camp, it will be miraculous. Every precaution that can be taken to guard against this evil." On December 4th of 1775, Washington informed Congress that the British were sending civilians infected with smallpox out of the city. So Washington said, "By recent information, General Howe is going to send out a number of inhabitants. A sailor says that a number of these coming out have been inoculated with the design of spreading smallpox through the camp." So the British
3: back when they did have Boston for those 9 months, the word was that they were intentionally infecting people with the smallpox and intentionally sending them out to George Washington's troops. On January 1st of 1777, British ships sailing under a flag of truce released 400 American prisoners who were suffering from smallpox. They released them at Connecticut's Milford Harbor. So you think, oh, great, here's the British, like one of those prison ships, and they're going to let some Americans go. Well, the ones that they let go are infected with smallpox. Within a month, 45 had died, along with one of their caregivers, Captain Stephen Stowe. The British officer, Duncan, had suggested, as cited in a book published in 1777, dip arrows in matter of smallpox and twang them at the American rebels. This would disband these stubborn, ignorant, enthusiastic savages. Now, Quebec, Canada, may have been captured by Americans in December of 1775, and Canada then could have become part of the United States had it not been for smallpox. American Captain Hector McNeil told of a congressional committee investigating the failure of the Army's expedition to Canada. He said smallpox was sent out of Quebec by British Governor Guy Carleton, inoculating the poor people at government expense for the purpose of giving it to our Army. So the situation was General Benedict Arnold. He had been a hero up to this point before he flipped and became a traitor. But Benedict Arnold was leading an American army up to Canada, and they could have captured Montreal, they could have captured Quebec, but he reported that nearly 1,200 American troops at Montreal, where they were camped, were suffering from smallpox. So out of his 1,200 men, he only had 500 that could fight. So here you have a General Sullivan, he's got militia, they're supposed to go up and join this army, and they're like, oh, we don't know if we want to join it. You have all these people sick and dying of smallpox. General Gates conceded. As fine an army as has ever marched into Canada has this year been entirely ruined with smallpox. The line of retreat extended nearly 13 miles distance, and a great part of them sick with smallpox. John Adams wrote from Philadelphia, June of 1776, "Our misfortune in Canada are enough to melt a heart of stone. The smallpox is 10 times more terrible than Britons, Canadians, and Indians together. This was the cause of our precipitate retreat from Quebec." They did develop a method of inoculating where the pox would scab over and they would scrape the scab and get powder from it, and then they would blow it up somebody's nose. The threat of smallpox did not lessen until widespread inoculations were called for by Dr. Benjamin Rush. Rush was a member of the Continental Congress, where he signed the Declaration of Independence. He is considered the father of American medicine. Dr. Rush personally inoculated Virginia Governor Patrick Henry against smallpox, as well as Pennsylvania's troops, resulting in their low rate of illness. So he

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13: This is Our American Stories, and now it's time for our Do the Right Thing series about ethical dilemmas, and it's sponsored by our friends at the Daniels Fund. And today, Alex Cortez brings us a voice from Colorado Springs, Colorado.
14: I think growing up, you always want to look up to somebody, and it's very easy to look up to your own dad. And I think with my dad being a building contractor, it was very easy for me to see what he did for a living. We could drive by a building and, you know, I very proudly would say, you know, my dad built that.
15: We're listening to Jim Johnson, who in college was a fifth-year senior and didn't always look up to his dad.
14: In between my first and second senior year in college, he said, hey, let's go to breakfast tomorrow, which is not a real standard in our house. It usually means there's an issue that we got to resolve.

0: So we met downstairs. We're walking out the door, and he said, "Well, I've decided I'm not going to hire you, you know, when you get out of college." And I said, "Well, that's fine, because I don't want to work for you when I get out of college." We actually never made it to breakfast.
1: After succeeding at another construction company, Jim did make it back to their family business, GE Johnson, and he would eventually lead it and lead the cultivation of their culture that's focused on values and ethics, and through ethical dilemmas like this.
0: We had an example in the Denver Tech Center. I honestly believe it was an honest mistake. We poured a garage for a parking structure, a whole parking structure, a foot too high. And we discovered it early on, and you know, it was going to be a 7-digit fix. If we admitted our own mistake, tore out all that concrete, redid the excavation, and got it set right. And that's what we did. We didn't debate it. We didn't try to find, you could have found logic on why you did it a foot high. There's enough conflicting drawings in all of the stuff we do, trust me. We could have come up with some goofy repair, you know, alternative solution by ramping up part of the parking lot, or we could have just said, hey, for, you know, X number of dollars, you know, forgive our mistake. But we met with that job team. They owned up to it. They explained why. And we went to the owner and said, here's our mistake and here's what we're doing. I honestly believe we, next time that client builds something, they'll absolutely hire us. Because we did, we held ourselves accountable. And it cost our company financially to do it right. And we don't hide behind those. We didn't terminate anybody because they made this mistake. I mean, we did our due diligence, found out it was just truly an honest error. And there was multiple places in there we should have caught it. So guys, you gotta, that's why we have processes. So let's make sure we're following these. And I think stories like that are, you know, people roll their eyes and go, you guys are absolutely stupid. Yeah, I wouldn't have had it any other way. But actually the decision didn't even come to me to make the decision. They'd already made the decision. So they're empowered to enforce, you know, what we believe is our integrity. They told me what they wanted to do, right? Or they told me what what they believed the right thing to do was. And I, you know, said, yes, I would agree with that. I probably would have had a harder time telling them no. I think that would have surprised them more. And I don't think they had a very good plan if I would have said no. The reward is doing the right thing. And I believe long term, that's going to open up more opportunities.
1: And given the growth during Jim's leadership, it probably already has.
0: The first year, we were just under $200 million. And we've been up to as high as $900. You know, contractor's funny. My dad used to say this, you're only as good as your last job. Because that's what people remember. That's what the market remembers. So yeah, you don't get to a point and start coasting.
1: And sometimes the economic environment doesn't even allow for it, such as during the Great Recession of 08-09.
0: Yeah, we got down to about $250 million. From at the time, we were right around $450 million. So not quite half, but close. Yeah, it was rough. In 08 and 09, we had gotten too much work that did not move forward in the mountain resorts. And when that went away, we kind of went, oh crap. So we were left trying to get new work along with everybody else. When you're faced with things like pandemics and financial crises, the easy answer or the alternatives have a tendency to present themselves more often. And I think what our company does well is we really look at the more longer term effect rather than the immediate. We don't manage our financial wherewithal year to year. Of course we do from an accounting and, you know, progress, but when we make decisions, we say, okay, where's that gonna put us 10 years from now? You know, 5 years from now? I mean, is this just a hit of sugar that doesn't benefit us at all? Then we need to move on. Does it make us a better company? No, you know, then we move on. We had a tremendous opportunities in 8, 9, 10 to get into government contracting. because if you'll recall, the government was putting all this money into these shovel-ready projects, but a lot of them were with minority or disabled vet set-aside organizations. I mean, we've got five military bases here in Colorado Springs, and it'll be odd if we have a job there in 3 years. So much of the work on those installations is a set-aside that we're not eligible for. Small business, minority, disadvantaged, service disabled. I mean, there's a tremendous amount of work that we can't even compete on. It's designed for smaller projects, but the government was trying to get these jobs out in such a hurry. You know, a guy that normally does $300,000 or $400,000 a year, you know, so it's him and maybe one other person, are being asked to step up and run a $45 million project. Well, they don't have the infrastructure. They don't have the financial wherewithal. They don't have the people. So we had, I think, 75. I talked to 75 different individuals who wanted to be our business partner.
1: Jim laughed because these are not how business partnerships usually work. In these cases, the smaller minority contractors use bigger companies like Jim's to do the heavy lifting. They don't do too much, but because of their minority status, they get the contracts that Jim couldn't. And they get guaranteed profits off of his greater work. But they do offer to share some of it with him.
0: In order to structure those things really correctly, that person has to run that job, that project. And they would all shut the door and say, well, you don't have to do it that way. Here's how you would do it. You know, they would name up, you know, this company, they all do it this way. You just fire your guy and then I hire him tomorrow. And then, you know, you can back charge me the payroll expense off the profit. And it's just, it's not right. It's not the right way to run it. Or they put up an agreement that the government would see, but back behind there's an agreement between the contractor and the service disabled vet that kind of unwinds it and says, you know, actually we're in control. However, we're going to put you up there, but you've got to act within our discretion. And so it's just wrought with opportunities to take shortcuts, but you're really not advancing the company and you're not growing people. And it would be a terrible example for our people to see. We just sat there and said, if I am not willing to compromise the future of our company to survive this year or to get this job, because it's not right. Yes, we could absolutely use that job and absolutely use that profit this year, but in order to do that, if we have to lie or not disclose things to the government or the contracting agency, it's not worth it. And boy, it had a lot of people pitch it to us, but none of that got any traction with our upper management group. And I'm proud of them for that type of not taking that easy answer, that financial reward, and recognize that the long-term effect of that could be devastating to us. So implementing that longer view on how you make decisions, I think, has helped us. Now, potentially, you know, we haven't experienced the great profitability that some of the other companies have, but, you know, we have our integrity. You get to sell your integrity once, right? And I would say there's not a number great enough for me to sell it.
2: A special thanks to Jim Johnson for sharing those stories, and he's right, you only get to sell your integrity once. And by the way, he drills these values, these principles, deep into his company. I mean, that idea that lower management itself, before it ever went to the boss, had made the decision to own up to its error and lose a seven-figure amount, well, basically probably turn the project into an unprofitable one. But so what? And it was a no-brainer. Their integrity was what mattered most. But it's hard to do. Jim Johnson and his story on Our American Stories.
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10: ABC News, I'm Mike Dubosky. Israel says it's intercepted all the missiles fired from Iran today, the first volley of strikes from the Iranian military since the beginning of the ceasefire. It's the latest round of violence threatening to prolong the conflict between the U.S. and Iran, which is now 100 days old. Republican Representative Mike McCaul, speaking with ABC's This Week earlier today, standing by President Trump's strategy.
11: This is the first president in 50 years to actually try to do something about the problem. A nuclear Iran is not acceptable. We've always said that. Every president since 1979.
10: Less than 2 days to go now before the Democratic Senate primary in Maine, and there's still no answers as to who's responsible for that mass shooting in Toledo, Ohio last night. At least a dozen people were wounded there. All are now in stable condition. Police believe at least two gunmen were involved and are asking for the public's help in identifying those two suspects. This is ABC News. A labor dispute is threatening to disrupt the first World Cup match in Los Angeles this Friday. Details from ABC's Rachel Scott.
12: Cashiers, cooks, bartenders, and servers at SoFi Stadium all authorizing a strike, their union telling ABC News. It's nearly 2,000 members voted overwhelmingly to strike against the stadium's food service operator, Legends Global. Negotiations are underway, and until a deal is made, concession workers could walk off the job at any point.
10: ABC News has reached out to the hospitality company for comment. More than a million people turned out for Sunday service in central Madrid today, where Pope Leo presided while on his first official visit to Spain. And $500,000 worth of bourbon was stolen in northern Philadelphia this weekend. The thieves approaching a warehouse yesterday with an 18-wheeler posing as delivery drivers. Company officials say staff was given false information about the pickup and they did not follow regular security protocols. I'm Mike Dubusky, ABC News.
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13: Police in Toledo are still looking for suspects after a shooting near a popular street festival this weekend.
14: At least two rival gunmen exchanged fire on Saturday evening near the old West End Festival, striking 12 people. As the shooters remain at large, Toledo Fire Chief Allison Armstrong says despite police quickly securing the scene, her crews initially struggled to reach the wounded.
15: As you can imagine, it was a large festival area. Roads are closed, and then people are leaving the scene, which makes it difficult for us to get our rigs in and out.
14: All patients were eventually cleared from the scene within the hour. I'm Travis Laird.
13: In an update this afternoon, Toledo police saying all 12 victims were in stable condition after two were said to be in critical condition initially. In Port Clinton, a man arrested this morning after a fatal shooting. Police responded to a resident after a report of an accidental shooting, finding that two people had been playing with guns and alcohol was involved. It's believed that the suspect, 21-year-old Nicholas Nellett, put a clip in one of the guns with the magazine, thinking it was empty, but wound up shooting the victim. Nellett now charged with reckless homicide and using a weapon while intoxicated. Since mid-April, Cleveland police have been looking to crack down on crime across the city. Safety Presence and Focus 216, or SPF 216, has already led to 30 search warrants being executed, leading to 90 felony arrests and the seizure of 92 firearms.
16: Dozens of firearms, illegal drugs were confiscated, and we're still a couple months away before completing this initiative.
13: Cleveland Police Public Information Officer Sergeant Freddie Diaz has 40 pounds of cocaine, 2 kilograms of fentanyl, and $450,000 cash was also seized. Cleveland police are being assisted by the ATF, the Cuyahoga County Sheriff's Office, the Ohio State Highway Patrol, and the Ohio Investigative Unit in the ongoing effort. Ohio's gas price average keeps coming down at $4.06 entering today. It's 30 cents less from a week ago and a 72 cent drop when looking back a month. I'm Sean Gallagher.
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0: It's the weekend, and one of America's most transformative laws might have just been transformed again. We start here. In a historic ruling, the Supreme Court limits the reach of the Voting Rights Act.
1: This is part of the effort of the court to move on from the burdens of the past, any consideration of race.
0: This could now set off a race to redraw congressional districts across the South while voters of color sound the alarm. Former FBI Director James Comey is indicted on criminal charges again.
2: This time we're talking about a post that Comey made on Instagram.
0: This is completely different from last year's case, but critics say the playbook looks awfully familiar. And after charging a suspect with attempted assassination, prosecutors declined to offer some basic information.
3: He couldn't articulate whether the Secret Service personnel who was actually struck with a bullet was hit with a bullet that was fired from Allen.
0: What he allegedly wrote in a letter to family and friends. From ABC News, this is Start Here Weekend. I'm Brad Milkey. There's been a lot of talk this year about how states draw their congressional maps. Just this week, Florida Republicans passed a brand new map that will almost certainly send more Republicans to Congress this fall. That is what's known as a partisan gerrymander, specifically drawing your congressional districts to pack a bunch of people, in this case Democrats, into just a few areas, and then stick the remaining Democratic strongholds in areas where they will be overwhelmed by Republicans. The reason that has been the rage this year is, one, it's a midterm year. President Trump asked Republican legislatures to do so. But two, it's because the Supreme Court has said partisan gerrymanders are legal. Politicians are allowed to favor one political party over another. But the history of gerrymandering isn't just about Democrats and Republicans. Traditionally, it's been used to marginalize racial groups, to use those same techniques of packing and cracking to diminish the impact of black and brown voters. That is what the Voting Rights Act tried to address back in 1965.
22: 95 years have passed since the 15th Amendment gave all Negroes the right to vote. And the time for waiting is gone.
0: Traditionally, it's understood that states run their own elections, but here, the federal government was saying, enough with the poll taxes, enough with the rigged literacy tests that only seem to be given to black folks, and enough with these maps.
25: In 1982, Congress changed the Voting Rights Act. States with large black and Hispanic populations were required to create congressional districts in which most of the voters were minorities.
0: Because of this law, you not only had fewer congressional districts sidelining candidates of color, eventually you had more districts that were so-called majority-minority.
26: We just now began to scratch the surface. Before, we were trying to get to the surface.
0: Ethnic groups were seeing themselves represented much more often in Washington.
27: The Supreme Court has just released a major decision.
28: Now, the decision could reduce the influence of minority voters.
0: Well, this week, the U.S. Supreme Court ruled on a case out of Louisiana, a case about maps and voting and race. And in this ruling, they effectively changed half a century's worth of guidance. Let's start the show here with ABC senior Washington reporter Devin Dwyer. Devin, can you refresh our memory here? What was this case about?
7: Brad, this is a very complicated case that you'll remember was actually argued before the Supreme Court last year. It was argued twice. It was so complicated, the justices came back at it again. And it involves how the map in Louisiana was drawn after the 2020 census. And the issue at hand was really brought forward by a group of white voters. They said that a court-ordered redraw of Louisiana's original map, which added a second majority black district, which is held by Democrats, was unconstitutional, violated the 14th Amendment. The court had ordered the state, these white voters alleged, to use race to add a second district impermissibly under the Constitution.
29: Race-based redistricting is fundamentally contrary to our Constitution. It requires striking enough members of the majority race to sufficiently diminish their voting strength.
1: the map drawers said they were simply trying to comply with the Voting Rights Act, which says, you know, you have to give all voters an equal opportunity. But nevertheless, the white voters said this was wrong.
29: Embedded within these express targets are racial stereotypes that this court has long criticized. They assume, for example, that a black voter, simply because he is black, must think like other black voters, share the same interests, and prefer the same political candidates. And this stereotyping system has no logical endpoint.
1: So this was a case at its core that deals with the collision of the Constitution, which mandates equal protection for all of us, equal opportunity, and the Voting Rights Act's command that there be no discrimination in effect, in any voting practice, including how maps are drawn. And so what the Supreme Court did was they came down on the side of the white voters. And they said in Louisiana that second majority black district, which has been occupied by Democrats, that was ordered to be added by a lower court, is unconstitutional. It was a racial gerrymander. You can't do that. And then, as you noted at the top, Brad, they much more significantly and broadly set out, really, in the words of the court, an updated test for how maps can be drawn to comply with the Voting Rights Act. And the bottom line is they really raised the bar to make it much harder now to challenge election maps all around the country if they dilute the influence of minority voters and sideline minority voters.
4: Yeah, help me understand this, because this is what makes this such a bombshell, right, is that it's not just about Louisiana. This is a new threshold for what the Voting Rights Act is supposed to do and what it's not supposed to do. So, I mean, what's going to happen now that couldn't have happened a couple days ago?
1: Well, listen, I mean, it hasn't changed that our laws and our court precedents and the Constitution prohibit racial discrimination in voting. So that is still the law of the land. You can't use race. You can't sideline minority voters. But this was a dispute about how the maps are drawn and if, in effect, minority voters are sidelined in the process. Justice Samuel Alito has said, now in order to bring a successful challenge, you've got to show, in his words, a strong inference that intentional discrimination occurred. Mm. So you don't have to prove intent. You don't have to prove that a state in drawing their map intended to discriminate, but you got to show that there's some inference it could happen. And that's a tough thing to prove. I mean, anybody who's followed court cases on anything, I mean, proving a person's intent is it's tough to do. And lawmakers who draw these maps to favor their political party, to maximize the advantage for Republicans, even if that comes at the expense of minority voters and their influence, that's okay. So long as there wasn't some inference that there was intentional racial discrimination.
4: Why, Devin? Because civil rights advocates are saying this is like a gutting of the Voting Rights Act. Why did they rule this way? What changed?
1: Well, for the conservative justices, Brad, this has long been a project to, you know, as you know, from covering affirmative action and other issues, that they have sought to, you know, stomp out any consideration of race in any context, anywhere, regardless of a history of discrimination.
4: All right, we are up against a break right now, but when we come back, we'll dive into what some of the other justices had to say about this case and what happens next. It's after.
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4: Welcome back to Start Here Weekend from ABC News. I'm Brad Milkey. Before the break, we were talking with ABC's Devin Dwyer about this Supreme Court ruling on the Voting Rights Act. Devin, this essentially changed decades worth of guidance. You mentioned how conservative justices really wanted to raise the bar for how race gets challenged, basically, in these cases. What's the reason for that in terms of this ruling?
1: Justice Alito, writing for the court's majority, said that that applies in this case, that simply times have changed. One of the passages that's drawn the most outrage from minority voting groups is he says that discrimination that occurred some time ago across the South, as well as present day disparities that are characterized as the ongoing effects of societal discrimination, he says aren't entitled to much weight. He says, you know, that's basically that's a thing of the past. So this is part of the effort of the court to move on from the burdens of the past, any consideration of race. But I should say, Brad, Justice Alito explicitly points out that it is still okay for a court to order a map to have a second majority-minority district, but just the bar for doing that is much higher.
4: Oh, I see, if you're going to bring that challenge. Where were the liberals on this?
1: They were despondent. The liberals in their writing and in the case of Justice Kagan, who read her dissent aloud from the bench, called this a grave moment for the court. She said it was walking away from the intent of Congress for over 60 years to prevent any discrimination in effect in a voting map that sidelines and dilutes the influence in effect. She kept pointing out nowhere in the law does it say that we need to consider whether lawmakers intended to sideline black voters. She said it's all about the effect that these maps have.
4: Devin Dwyer, thank you so much.
1: Thanks, Brad.
4: Last year, you probably remember that former FBI Director James Comey was prosecuted by the federal government. The charge from the Trump administration and then U.S. Attorney Lindsey Halligan was that Comey had lied to Congress during testimony several years prior. Comey denied it and said this likely had more to do with the president's personal disgust towards Comey's investigations back in the day. To Democrats and some critical Republicans, this was like the worst-case scenario of what they worried a second Trump term could look like. A president not just publicly insulting his political enemies, but pushing his Justice Department to pursue criminal charges against them. These charges were eventually thrown out of court. The judge said that Lindsey Halligan had been improperly appointed. By now, the statute of limitations had run up, and people assumed this was over, except for Comey.
2: I know that Donald Trump will probably come after me again, and my attitude's going to be the same. I'm innocent.
4: In an Instagram post, he predicted something like this would happen again.
2: I believe in an independent federal judiciary, the gift from our founders that protects us from a would-be tyrant.
4: Well, fast forward 5 months. The Justice Department announced that James Comey has been indicted again on completely different charges. Let's bring in our managing editor in Washington, ABC's Catherine Falders. Catherine, what exactly is Comey being accused of here?
11: So, Brad, this time we're talking about a post that Comey made on Instagram. You probably remember nearly a year ago, Comey was walking on the beach, he says, and took a picture. He took a picture of seashells that were assembled on the beach. And the seashells said four numbers, 8647. Now, what does that mean? 47, presumably referring to President Trump. 86 is this slang term that means to get rid of. So taken together, to get rid of President Trump. Now, after Comey posted that on Instagram, he said he did not assemble the seashells. He came upon it, took a picture, and put it on his account. After he did that, Trump and his allies said that he was threatening the president, that he was threatening violence against President Trump. And Trump said this on Fox News.
12: He knew exactly what that meant. A child knows what that meant. If you're the FBI director and you don't know what that meant assassination.
11: Comey then deleted that photo shortly after he posted it, and he issued a statement where he said he posted an earlier picture of some shells he saw on a beach walk. He said he assumed they were a political message. He didn't realize that some folks associated those numbers with violence. Comey said, quote, "It never occurred to me I oppose violence of any kind, so I took the post down."
13: He knowingly and willfully making a threat to take the life of and to inflict bodily harm upon the president of the United States.
11: The indictment centers on this post. Well, now, Brad, what a grand jury in North Carolina indicted was that Comey was threatening the life of President Trump and that he was knowingly and willfully doing that, despite Comey's comments and apology at the time.
4: Wait, so these charges are solely over that post, the seashells post? Because, I don't know, do they have a case, I guess, if they are saying that this was a threat of bodily harm to the president?
11: They have allegedly, they say, been investigating this for a year. Reporters at that press conference with Acting Attorney General Todd Blanche specifically asked, what evidence do you have? Is there more evidence that you have been able to obtain that would show that Comey meant this as a threat against the president?
13: And how do you prove intent in any case? You prove intent with witnesses, with documents?
11: I don't see this case really playing out unless, of course, there's some smoking gun, some piece of evidence, for example, that they've obtained that they're just not telling anybody about.
4: Yeah. Is there other stuff like in the complaint or in the indictment itself?
11: Nothing. It's just a reference to the Instagram post. Now, the indictment is only 3 pages long. That's it.
4: Wait, so they say they investigated this. It sounds like they're saying they looked at this Instagram post many, many times.
11: That's exactly what they're saying in the papers. While I was listening to that press conference, reporters asked, well, wait a second, if, you know, this happened nearly a year ago, do you believe that Comey is still a threat to the president? And it does beg the question that if so, if they truly believe that, then why didn't they indict this sooner? Why didn't this happen nearly a year ago?
4: Right, if you were truly threatening the life of the president, right.
11: Exactly. Now, they deflected on that and wouldn't answer that.
4: Well, and Comey made his first appearance in court on Wednesday after turning himself in voluntarily. Comey was allowed to leave after a judge rejected the government's request to put restrictions on that release, but lawyers said they'll be filing a motion for dismissal for selective and vindictive prosecution. And Catherine, I guess that's the question. Is this purely political? Like, is this the president leaning on his new acting attorney general to resurrect something, anything against James Comey?
11: And that's the big question. And we talk a lot about these selective and vindictive prosecution motions to get the case thrown out. Comey responded to all of this saying that this is not how the Department of Justice should be operating.
0: This won't be the end of it, but nothing has changed with me. I'm still innocent. I'm still not afraid. And I still believe in the independent federal judiciary. So let's go.
11: It does seem clear about why they're doing this. Trump wants his Department of Justice to go after people he perceives to be his political enemies. Well, what does this mean? Does this mean that people who, for example, Brad, were at rallies protesting Trump with these numbers, for example, does that mean they're all under federal investigation? There have been this slogan also associated with Joe Biden. There's been some posts that have resurfaced of even some Trump allies that have said 8646, referring to Joe Biden. Now, largely at the time, that was interpreted as being referring to the impeachment of Biden. But still, those were those same numbers that were used. So what precedent are they setting here? How are they going to do this? Are they going to charge other people who have also posted similar messages, similar numbers as it relates to previous presidents?
13: While this case is unique and this indictment stands out because of the name of the defendant, his alleged conduct is the same kind of conduct that we will never tolerate.
11: And Brad, remember, Todd Blanche is the acting attorney general. He has not been nominated for the job yet. Trump has not officially nominated him to be the next attorney general. So one could argue that this is largely an audition. Blanche knows what Trump wants here. He knows who the president wants him to go after. And Blanche's view of the Justice Department is that it is not separate from the presidency. He was Trump's former personal attorney. That's how he views his role at the Department of Justice. So it's clearly an audition for him and something I'm sure President Trump is applauding behind the scenes.
4: Yeah, no plea here yet in this appearance. He is expected to enter a plea in an upcoming hearing in May in North Carolina. But again, the fact that it's in North Carolina, this is a totally different jurisdiction, totally different judge, and of course, totally different grand jury. Catherine Falders, thank you so much.
11: Thank you, Brad.
4: One of the more bizarre things about the chaos at the White House Correspondents' Dinner last Saturday was you had hundreds of world-class journalists together in a room desperately trying to figure out what had happened just feet away from them through a set of doors.
7: Just a dramatic end to the White House Correspondents' Dinner. Terrifying.
14: The entire ballroom, some 2,600 people, dove under their seats.
4: Because of the response from the Secret Service and law enforcement, that space was inaccessible.
15: Unclear what is happening. Most of the officials that were here have been rushed out.
4: And while the administration quickly released apparent surveillance footage of the alleged gunman running through security and then released photos of a suspect down on the ground, for all the reporters just feet away, we still don't have many crystal clear details about what happened on Saturday night. Well, on Monday, the suspect, Cole Allen, arrived for an initial court appearance in front of a judge. As that ended, federal officials, including Acting Attorney General Todd Blanche, FBI Director Kash Patel, and U.S. Attorney Jeanine Pirro gave their first real briefing since the night of the shooting.
13: Today, the Department of Justice filed 3 federal charges in United States District Court against Cole Thomas Allen.
4: To file charges, of course, you need to put your allegations in writing. Well, now those details are part of the public record. And when we come back, we will tell you what we've learned so far. That's after
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4: Hey,
8: ABC News, I'm Mike Tavosky. Israel says it's intercepted all the missiles fired from Iran today, the first volley of strikes from the Iranian military since the beginning of the ceasefire. It's the latest round of violence threatening to prolong the conflict between the U.S. and Iran, which is now 100 days old. Republican Representative Mike McCall, speaking with ABC's This Week earlier today, standing by President Trump's strategy.
17: This is the first president in 50 years to actually try to do something about the problem. A nuclear Iran is not acceptable. We've always said that. Every president since 1979.
8: Less than 2 days to go now before the Democratic Senate primary in Maine, and there's still no answers as to who's responsible for that mass shooting in Toledo, Ohio last night. At least a dozen people were wounded there. All are now in stable condition. Police believe at least two gunmen were involved and are asking for the public's help in identifying those two suspects. This is ABC News.
16: Your next update is less than 30 minutes away. 640 WHLO.
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4: Welcome back to Start Here Weekend from ABC News. I'm Brad Milkey. Before the break, we were talking about the suspect who was allegedly involved in that shooting incident at the White House Correspondents' Dinner last weekend. We're joined now by ABC's Alex Mallon, who covers the Justice Department. Alex, you were in court as the suspect made his initial appearance. What happened in there?
33: Yeah, so I mean, it was at the DC District Court, Brad, when Cole Allen made his first appearance since he was arrested on Saturday night, obviously, after having breached that barricade and taken down and arrested by law enforcement. So he walked into the court. He was in a blue jumpsuit. And he was very direct in the questions he was answering from the judge. His voice was booming, actually, throughout the room as he just said, you know, yes, Your Honor. He said his name, acknowledged the rights that he has. The judge detailed that he was charged with 3 felony counts of attempted assassination of the president of the United States, transporting firearms and ammunition over state lines with the intent to commit a felony, and discharge of a firearm during a crime of violence. And, you know, the gravity, obviously, of that moment, knowing that this is now the 3rd alleged attempted assassination of President Trump in just, you know, 3 years. It is a very, you know, heavy moment to just sit through, obviously, as we now see a 3rd defendant facing charges for this.
4: What have we learned, I guess, through either this press conference or through the complaint itself about, like, the timeline of the incident? How do prosecutors say this actually went down?
33: Yeah, so the complaint really starts the timeline on April 6th when they say that Allen made this reservation.
13: The defendant, Allen, made a hotel reservation at the Washington Hilton for April 24th through April 26th.
33: And they say that on April 21st, he began his travel from his home near Los Angeles to Chicago via train. They say he arrived in Chicago on April 23rd, and then after that, arrived in D.C.
13: On April 24th, he arrived in Washington, D.C. at approximately 1 o'clock in the afternoon and checked into the Washington Hilton.
33: They say he stayed overnight, and they don't really detail a lot about, you know, whether he was seen leaving the hotel in advance of, obviously, the dinner.
0: He is very much aware that the president and the first lady entered the ballroom at 8 p.m.
33: And they say approximately 8:40 p.m., Allen began approaching that security checkpoint on the terrace level of the hotel.
13: He ran through the magnetometer holding a long gun. As he did so, U.S. Secret Service personnel assigned to the checkpoint heard a loud gunshot.
33: They say that as he did this, Secret Service personnel heard a loud gunshot. They don't say, though, in this complaint, whether that gunshot was fired by Allen. There's a lot of kind of ambiguity.
4: Wait, sorry. They're not saying definitively that he fired the gun. He's being charged with discharging a firearm, but they're not actually saying he shot the weapon.
33: Yeah, this came up repeatedly, Brad, in this news conference.
1: So far, you think that Allen fired at least one shot? That doesn't say that in the affidavit yet.
33: And acting Attorney General Todd Blanche said that he does believe that Allen's weapon was discharged.
13: But again, I want folks to understand, I'm the acting Attorney General. I'm not on the ground doing the investigation. So I'm telling you what I've been told. And we'll, if that information changes, I'm sure that we'll let you know.
33: But he couldn't articulate whether the Secret Service personnel who was actually struck with a bullet was hit with a bullet that was fired from Allen or potentially another law enforcement personnel who was on scene.
1: Whose bullet hit the agent?
13: We want to get that right. So we're still looking at that. It appears, and I don't want to overstate because we are still looking at this, that there were five shots that law enforcement fired.
33: And importantly in this complaint, Brad, they note that Allen fell to the ground. They don't say that he was tackled, but that after the Secret Service agent began firing the approximately 5 shots that he fell to the ground and then was taken into custody. So it's really unclear whether he was, in effect, taken down by law enforcement as he was sprinting towards the ballroom.
4: We talked a little bit about the writings that prosecutors said that Cole Allen wrote ahead of this dinner. According to the complaint, Allen refers to himself as like a friendly federal assassin. I don't know what that means, but what details are in there that could outline a potential motivation?
33: Yeah, this is, I mean, again, it still was what we heard. They still are in very much the early stages of really assigning a specific motivation. But Acting Attorney General Blanche pointed repeatedly to this letter.
13: The complaint lays out what I think is described as a manifesto, which is something that he allegedly sent to many folks, his family.
33: That appeared to be pre-scheduled to send right when he was headed downstairs from his hotel room towards the ballroom.
0: You know, you can look at it and read it, and it may seem kind of la-la-la, but at the end, make no mistake, he says, I am targeting the administration officials. They are my targets, and I'm prioritizing from the top down, the highest ranking from the lowest.
33: So that line presumably is where they get this directed at President Trump.
4: Oh, like he's the highest ranking guy in the room.
33: Exactly. But in this letter, what's interesting is he doesn't actually name President Trump at any point directly. But he does express a list of grievances about the administration's policies. He refers to, quote unquote, pedophiles, unclear suggestions about children who have been victimized, and other grievances about this administration that appear to be at least tangentially related to the administration's handling of the Epstein files. But it really still seems, again, as we heard from officials, that they are in very much the process of investigating, you know, his background, his potential motivations. And we heard also from Blanche saying that they are investigating his ties to potential left-wing groups.
4: And we should note that Allen made another court appearance on Thursday where his attorneys agreed he would remain behind bars pending further proceedings. The judge did deny his attorney's request to take him off 24-hour lockdown at the D.C. jail he's being held at. He'll appear in court again on May 11th. Alex Mallon, who was there in the room during that shooting, who was at all these events this week, I know he'll be tracking all these legal proceedings as well. Thank you.
33: Thanks, Brad.
4: For all the tea parties and red coats of it all, there is nothing that fascinates Americans quite like the British monarchy. Well, this week, King Charles received an honor reserved only for our most important visiting dignitaries, an invitation to speak before a joint session of Congress.
2: Members of Congress, I have the high privilege and distinct honor of presenting to you His Majesty Charles III.
4: Well, Congress is rarely a

0: Because I'm British, I can hear the pointedness underneath the British accent.
1: The challenges we face are too great for any one nation to bear alone.
0: For a king, this had quite a lot of quite serious points to make. It felt to me that he was taking the stage, yes, as a representative of the United Kingdom, but also as a world leader coming to America to lay out some home truths. He spoke very, very clearly about the importance of NATO, the alliance that Donald Trump has criticized. I'm reminded again of Donald Trump over the last few weeks. Right. We don't need them when talking about allies.
1: Working together and with our international partners, we can stem the beating of plowshares into swords.
0: He reminded the world that it was the United States that triggered Article 5 after 9/11. Mm. And remember, Donald Trump, again, denigrated Allied veterans, saying they didn't fight as hard.
2: Yeah, and in fact, we are up against our final break right now. But when we come back, we will have more on King Charles' speech before Congress. It's after the
3: 48 countries.
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3: Welcome back to Start Here Weekend from ABC News. I'm Brad Milkey. Before the break, we'll be talking about the visit from the British King, King Charles, and his speech to Congress with ABC's James Longman, who traveled across the pond himself. James, you mentioned how he touched on topics that are pretty political in nature, like NATO. What are some of the other things that he wanted to make his point on?
4: He spoke about the importance of Ukraine, defending Ukraine from Russian aggression.
5: That same unyielding resolve is needed for the defense of Ukraine and her most courageous people.
4: There was one moment, actually, that got a big cheer when he spoke about the importance of checks and balances on the executive.
5: Executive power is subject to checks and balances.
4: I think many people who are watching American politics at the moment wonder whether or not lawmakers in Congress are indeed doing that, despite the fact that they clapped and cheered at that moment.
3: You said, James, who doesn't like to get himself inserted in politics. And yet you're right. I mean, this sounds, as much as everyone's clapping and laughing at his jokes, I mean, this sounds very substantive.
4: Absolutely. Look, the King didn't get on the plane from London and write this speech on the way here. This was a speech essentially written by the British government. He, for example, mentioned the Prime Minister, Keir Starmer, specifically, who the President has repeatedly denigrated.
5: As my Prime Minister said last month, ours is an indispensable partnership. We must not disregard everything that has sustained us for the last 80 years. Instead, we must build on it.
4: Keir Starmer, the British Prime Minister, is on the back foot in the UK at the moment. He is fighting for his political life. Once again, you and I have spoken about it because of the Epstein scandal that has engulfed the British government at the moment, and his judgment has been called into question. He is a weak prime minister anyway. The only way that he has achieved any strength in the eyes of the British people is by opposing Donald Trump on Iran. As far as the British government is concerned, they wanted the message from the King to be one of opposition, to be one of standing firm. Mm-hmm. They wanted this to be pointed because they wanted it to feel as though it's a continuation of Keir Starmer's opposition to Donald Trump, because it's the only thing that's working for Keir Starmer politically at the moment in the United Kingdom.
5: America's words carry weight and meaning, as they have since independence. The actions of this great nation matter even more.
3: Hey, some American lawmakers have called for the King to address the victims of sex offender Jeffrey Epstein, given the King's own brother, Andrew, and his friendship with the late disgraced financier. Andrew's denied any wrongdoing, but did the King reference that at all?
4: There was a very, very oblique reference to victims.
5: It is the very fact of our vibrant, diverse, and free societies that gives us our collective strength, including to support victims of some of the ills that so tragically exist in both our societies today.
4: And when asked, the palace did say yes, that was intended very much to allude to the victims in that particular case. But he cannot make overt references to Epstein. He cannot say anything publicly at all about the case, because there are two ongoing police investigations, one into his brother, Andrew, and one into Peter Mandelson, the former British ambassador. Neither of them have been charged with anything, but there are investigations ongoing. So he cannot afford to do that. I mean, the closest we came during this visit so far was that mention of victims in his speech, and Camilla at the British ambassadorial garden party met with the leaders of charities of women who've suffered domestic abuse. But that's as close as I think this royal couple have come.
6: James Longman, thanks for coming to DC. Thank you.
4: Thanks, Brad.
6: When you think of golf, you might not think of Saudi Arabia, but for the last several years, the Saudis have been at the center of the most dramatic schism in the sport. This beef is between the PGA Tour, that we've all heard of, and an upstart league called LIV Golf, L-I-V. LIV started a few years ago as a direct competitor. It poached the PGA's top players, paying them gobs of money.
7: The individual winner of each LIV event gets $4 million. The bottom line is there's infinitely more money available for these guys.
6: And here's the thing. It was funded directly by the Saudi state. Well, now, according to the Wall Street Journal, the Saudis are ready to pull the plug. Now, on one hand, this is a huge sports story. This was considered an existential crisis for the PGA. They simply haven't been able to compete in terms of cash. The only reason they haven't lost more players is because they banned rivals from playing in some of their signature events, and because some golfers, like Masters champion Rory McIlroy, said they would not take a paycheck from a country that abuses human rights.
8: Like, I hate it. Like, I hope it goes away, and I would fully expect that it does.
6: At one point, these two leagues tried to negotiate a merger. It didn't work. Well, now the PGA has won. Why did this happen? Well, that's where this stops just being a sports story. See, the reason the Saudis invested in a golf league is not necessarily because they love golf so much. It's because petrostates that have made their fortunes solely on oil are desperately trying to diversify. They know that one day, soon, that oil will dry up. And before that happens, they're trying to reposition themselves as tech incubators, cultural centers, and as tourism hubs. Well, sporting events make for great destinations. Saudi Arabia's public investment fund invested heavily in Formula One racing. They recruited Cristiano Ronaldo to join their soccer league. The WWE is holding events there. And it's not just the Saudis. From Qatar to Bahrain to the United Arab Emirates, there has been an arms race in the Middle East to invest public money in foreign sports. But now, these countries are getting nervous. Their consistent moneymaker, the oil industry, is under siege because of the war in Iran. These investments have become a sieve for cash. Do you know how much money you can waste on sports? And good luck with tourism. Anyone you know looking to fly into the Persian Gulf anytime soon? The Saudis giving up on LIV Golf would not just signify an errant shot. It would be a sign the entire strategy might need a mulligan. And as that Middle Eastern money dries up, there's a question of whether these golfers who jumped ship will even be welcomed back into the clubhouse. And one last thing. You ever get followed by a bee? Like, I'm not even scared of bees necessarily, but sometimes it does feel like a bee is hunting you. It's like a heat-seeking missile. Well, now imagine its leader had just sicked an entire swarm on you. That's what police thought was happening here.
9: Hey!
6: This is body cam footage from Longmeadow, Massachusetts, posted by Mass Live, when law enforcement were trying to serve an eviction notice. As is often the case in situations like this, things got heated, but while things are being sorted out, someone has also driven a trailer into the driveway. You can hear a commotion and someone shouting,
9: she's got a truck full of bees.
6: She's got a truck full of bees. Apparently, a woman who was not living there had arrived to protest this eviction, hauling several beehives stacked on a trailer. You can see her tussling with a deputy, then tipping a hive over, setting a swarm loose. Our affiliate WCVB spoke to the Hampden County Sheriff's Office, which is still buzzing about all this.
10: And when the bees pulled up, there's no turning to page 50 to say, hey, this is what you do when this happens.
6: Eventually, they arrested Rebecca Woods. This all happened a few years ago, but last week she was finally convicted of assault, and this week she was sentenced to 6 months behind bars. What the prosecutors argued here was Woods was not just interfering with a proceeding, she was using her hives as weapons. At one point, she was told people nearby were allergic, to which she allegedly replied, good. On the body cam footage, you can see why it took so long to get her cuffed. She was wearing her bee suit while officers were getting stung and running away. Perhaps the most damage was done to the bees themselves. As a result of the chaos and destroyed hives, police reported that thousands of bees died here. But it's also a reminder of how many different forms risk can take. Weapons come in many shapes and sizes. Some of them come with wings, and the results can be appalling.
3: 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Start Here Weekend is produced by Aaron Ferrer, Emily Schutz, Kelly Therese, Jen Newman, Anthony Ali, and Audrey Mostek. Ariel Chester is our social media producer. Josh Cohan is director of podcast programming. I'm our managing editor. Thanks to John Newman, Tara Gimbel, Eamon McNiff, and Katie Dendos. 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

0: News. I'm Mike Dubusky. Iran firing several missiles at Israel this afternoon. The IDF says it was able to intercept all of those strikes, and after Israeli forces launched strikes on Hezbollah targets in Beirut. Republican Congressman Mike McCall speaking with ABC's This Week earlier today about the president's Middle East strategy.
1: I think they thought the regime would implode after taking out the top leadership in the Ayatollah, and that didn't happen.
0: Maine's crucial Democratic Senate primary is this Tuesday, with Graham Plattner facing questions about his treatment of women.
2: The progressive outsider, Graham Plattner, essentially forced Janet Mills to suspend her candidacy. But as those controversies have grown around Plattner, Mills herself has reminded people she's actually still on the ballot on Tuesday. She's being talked about as a potential backup candidate should Plattner decide to drop out.
0: ABC's Rick Klein. And the manhunt continues in Ohio for the suspects in yesterday's shooting at an outdoor festival. This is ABC News. A California man says he's lucky to be alive after coming face-to-face with a grizzly bear while hiking in Montana.
3: Daniel Crago's dream trip to Glacier National Park quickly turned into a nightmare. While taking photos, he saw a grizzly cub about 40 feet away. Next thing he knew, an adult grizzly showed up.
4: I could hear the roar, and I just stuck my arm up. Kind of thought, like, this is it.
3: It charged and attacked him.
4: Completely split open, forearm, just bleeding out. I was just in panic mode, like, thinking I'm going to die.
3: Grego saved by several hikers who came to his aid, now recovering with what he says is a new perspective.
4: Whatever else is going on in life, I'm alive.
3: Dave Packer, ABC News.
0: A 25-year-old man is now behind bars after allegedly sneaking past the check-in counter and boarding a plane at a Houston airport. Authorities say he used a fake boarding pass to get through security. The captain of that plane was alerted and the plane returned to the gate. I'm Mike Dubusky, ABC News.
5: Here's what's trending on 640 WHLO.
6: Toledo police still looking for suspects after the shooting Saturday evening near the Old West End Street Festival, which left 12 injured. Two were said to be in critical condition initially, police this afternoon saying that all 12 are now stable. Most shot were in their early 20s, with the range in age for the victims being between 14 and 61. Police said that their initial investigation found that there were at least two people shooting at one another. A large number of officers were working security during the festival, while mobile police cameras were feeding into the city's real-time crime center, leaving a large amount of evidence for investigators to sort through. Cleveland police releasing results from an ongoing crime crackdown citywide. Safety presence and Focus 216, or SPF 216, began in mid-April and has led to 30 search warrants being executed, leading to 90 felony arrests and the seizure of 92 firearms.
7: The goal of this initiative is to focus on, you know, violent felons who are out there, you know, selling drugs, carrying illegal firearms, and causing havoc to our communities.
6: Cleveland Police Public Information Officer Sergeant Freddie Diaz. Police have also seized 40 pounds of cocaine, 2 kilograms of fentanyl, and $450,000 cash. Cleveland police are being assisted by the ATF, the Cuyahoga County Sheriff's Office, the Ohio State Highway Patrol, and the Ohio Investigative Unit during the ongoing effort. A former Ohio State football player and current NFL player now facing charges in Colorado.
8: Central Ohio native Jonathan Cooper is now facing two counts of domestic violence and one misdemeanor charge of criminal mischief after he was arrested in a Denver suburb. The outside linebacker is currently entering the third year of a four-year, $60 million contract assigned with the Denver Broncos. The Parker Police Department report that a woman believed to be his girlfriend was also taken into custody at the time. The Denver Broncos, meanwhile, say they are aware of the matter and they are gathering more information. I'm Allison Wyatt.
6: I'm Sean Gallagher.
9: When was the last time you woke up actually feeling rested or got through the day without feeling stressed out? Yeah, over 50% of adults say they'd feel better if they got more sleep, and stress is often the biggest barrier. 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
2: Peek-a-boo. 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Smile.
3: Smile, buddy.
2: Come on. Smile. Oh, honey. He's still not smiling.
3: Maybe he's not a smiler.
2: Yeah. Maybe he's just not a happy baby.
3: Maybe he's just being a boy. You know how boys are.
2: Or maybe he's teething. Oh, poor baby. I think his gums hurt.
3: Maybe he's just tired.
2: Or maybe his tummy hurts. He didn't eat that much.
3: Maybe he's not ticklish.
2: You think maybe he's scared of the dog?
3: Maybe he'll outgrow it. Maybe it's a phase. Maybe he just doesn't like smiling.
2: Maybe he has autism, and we can definitely do something to help.
4: Maybe is all you need to find out more about autism. No big, joyful smiles by 6 months is one early sign. 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
9: ABC News, I'm Wayne Cabot. A new wave of attacks in the Middle East. Iran firing missiles over Israel for the first time since April when the hostilities were supposed to end.
10: The IDF saying it intercepted all 10 Iranian missiles, and there are no reports anyone was killed or injured in the attack.
9: ABC's Tom Sufi Burridge in London. Israel not saying if it will retaliate for Iran's retaliation against Israel. Strikes on Beirut today. Crude oil up 3%. Ukraine is on the offensive, unleashing another massive attack inside Russia, blowing up a depot in Russia's south and hitting Vladimir Putin's hometown, St. Petersburg, the largest Ukrainian attack of the war. President Trump is the biggest named politician due to attend the Knicks-Spurs game 3 tomorrow night, but New York Mayor Zoran Mamdani says he'll also attend.
11: It'll be a very different place than the president, but I'll be there. I'll probably be standing for most of it.
9: The Knicks come home with a 2-0 lead in the NBA Finals. This is ABC News. Nostalgia for the 2000s battled nostalgia for the 1980s at the weekend movies.
12: We bet!
13: The horror comedy Scary Movie took in $55 million at the box office this weekend, a record for the long-running franchise. That means He-Man didn't have the power, with the new Masters of the Universe movie opening at number 2 with $29.3 million.
14: Look, I know how this sounds, but you gotta understand, it's massive.
13: Backrooms, meanwhile, rounded out the top 3 with $25.9 million, a 70% drop-off from its opening last weekend. Mike Dubusky, ABC News.
9: All 12 people shot at a Toledo music festival last night are expected to survive, but police have no suspects. Stacey King played on 3 consecutive NBA championship teams with the Bulls. Modern fans know him as the commentator. Fans will be sad to hear what the Bulls just said. Stacey King has died at just 59. I'm Wayne Cabot, ABC News.
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15: Police in Toledo are still looking for suspects after a shooting near a popular street festival this weekend.
16: At least 2 rival gunmen exchanged fire on Saturday evening near the old West End Festival, striking 12 people. As the shooters remain at large, Toledo Fire Chief Allison Armstrong says despite police quickly securing the scene, her crews initially struggled to reach the wounded.
17: As you can imagine, it was a large festival area. Roads are closed, and then people are leaving the scene, which makes it difficult for us to get our rigs in and out.
16: All patients were eventually cleared from the scene within the hour. I'm Travis Laird.
15: In an update this afternoon, Toledo police saying all 12 victims were in stable condition after 2 were said to be in critical condition initially. In Port Clinton, a man arrested this morning after a fatal shooting. Police responded to a resident after a report of an accidental shooting, finding that two people had been playing with guns and alcohol was involved. It's believed that the suspect, 21-year-old Nicholas Nellett, put a clip in one of the guns with the magazine, thinking it was empty, but wound up shooting the victim. Nellett now charged with reckless homicide and using a weapon while intoxicated. Since mid-April, Cleveland police have been looking to crack down on crime across the city. Safety Presence and Focus 216, or SPF 216, has already led to 30 search warrants being executed, leading to 90 felony arrests and the seizure of 92 firearms.
12: Dozens of firearms, illegal drugs were confiscated, and we're still a couple months away before completing this initiative.
15: Cleveland Police Public Information Officer Sergeant Freddie Diaz has 40 pounds of cocaine, 2 kilograms of fentanyl, and $450,000 cash was also seized. Cleveland police are being assisted by the ATF, the Cuyahoga County Sheriff's Office, the Ohio State Highway Patrol, and the Ohio Investigative Unit in the ongoing effort. Ohio's gas price average keeps coming down at $4.06 entering today. It's 30 cents less from a week ago and a 72 cent drop when looking back a month. I'm Sean Gallagher.
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